From the international headquarters of the Sword of the Lord Publishers and Ministries here in downtown Murfreesboro, Tennessee, here in the greater Nashville area in the heart of Tennessee, with Tennessee, the USA, and the world at heart, this is Making a Difference, and I'm Dr. Shelton Smith. Welcome, dear

0: We're delighted to have you along with us on this Friday, looking straight into the weekend. And we're going to hear part two of a message I preached a while back entitled, When Your Worst Nightmare Comes True. I've got some good things for you, so please stay tuned for the next few minutes. Let me remind you, this Lord's Day, Sunday morning, I'll be at the Calvary Baptist Church in Gilbertsville, Kentucky. They're in the Western Kentucky area, and I look forward to seeing many of our friends there. That's this Sunday morning only. And then Sunday night, this weekend, I'm going to be at the Temple Baptist Church here in Murfreesboro, Tennessee. So I trust that either place, if you're close by, you'll plan to be with us. And don't forget, National Sword of the Lord Conference is coming July 20 through 23, as well as the Youth Conference. Go to the Sword of the Lord website and check out the details there. And a lot of other things on the website that you'll find interesting and helpful as well. Now, let's get right into our message today. This is entitled, When Your Worst Nightmare Comes True.
1: I thought about Job, the man who was so honored that God would stand face to face with the devil himself and defend and honor Job and brag on Job and hold Job up as an example. And I thought about Job and all of the good things that he was. And I see him when that nightmare begins to unfold in his life. His business is shattered. His resources are depleted. His wealth is gone. His children are killed. His servants are destroyed. On. And the betrayal of friends carping at him from every direction. Even his wife sniping at him. Boils covering his body. Sitting on an ash heap scratching for relief. The worst nightmare that anyone could ever experience. I thought about David. Oh, that man that the Bible says was the singer, the good singer, the sweet singer of Israel, the man after God's own heart, the Bible says. I thought about David, who killed a bear and a lion, who stood up to Goliath that day, who stood when the army of Israel would not stand. I thought about David. I thought about the time when after such noble acts, he fell prey to a pretty woman who caught his eye. And there in a moment of loafing and lusting, he fell and fell hard on his face. And the worst nightmare that any good and godly, noble man could ever experience when after that he had stood with such honor before so many. And then he fell so hard. What a nightmare. I thought about Jeremiah. Jeremiah, who is called in the Bible the prophet of compassion, or the weeping prophet, because of the burden of his heart for people, because he felt so deeply for the needs and the concerns of the people to whom he ministered. I thought about Jeremiah. He had only done good. He had only done what he should. Thought about Jeremiah when they began to come at him from every direction. And finally, he lifted his eyes up to God to say, God, is this what it's going to be like? The worst nightmare coming down on him. And then a rather free translation of God's message to him. God said, cheer up, Jeremiah. It's going to get worse. The best has been and the worst is yet to come. I thought about Isaiah. Isaiah, who answered that call when God said, who will go for me? Whom shall I send and who will go for us? Isaiah said, here am I. Send me. Isaiah went counting on the great godly King Uzziah, believing that he was able to league up hand in hand with the king. And right at the moment when Isaiah would count on him the heaviest, the king who had been such a godly influence would die. The nightmare of nightmares when the king dies. I thought of it. And then there's Ezekiel. Ezekiel, who in his service for God had been all that a man would ever need to be. And he had beside him a dear, good, wonderful, godly woman. He stood by her. She was at her place, ready for him every single hour of the day. And the Bible says Ezekiel was out doing what he was supposed to be doing. And he says, but in the evening, my wife died. Oh, what do you do when that nightmare comes the one whose heart has

been your heart, whose love has been your love, and suddenly taken from you. Ezekiel said, at evening my wife died, but in the morning I did as I was commanded. I thought about Daniel. Daniel, that sharp, brilliant young person, taken, snatched out of his homeland and out of his family, taken into slavery by a foreign government, and ultimately thrown to the lions, and then tossed into an incinerator, the burning fiery furnace. Listen, when your worst nightmare comes, the fiery furnace and the lion's den, what do? I thought about Hosea, whose wife wandered off into an immoral life while he himself stood stalwartly to serve God. I thought about Amos, whose task was so great and he himself so small. And he said, I'm not a prophet. I'm not a prophet's son. I'm merely a herdsman from Tekoa. I'm not up to carrying the great mantle that has been placed. Oh, the awesomeness of responsibility that falls upon him. I thought about Jonah, who said, I don't want it, I don't want it, I don't want it. And he decided that he would run from God. And he, in trying to run from God, ran into one whale of a mess. I thought about Jonah. Worst nightmare. I thought about Habakkuk, who pled with God to revive a nation whose glory had departed. I thought about Haggai, who found the house of God in ruins, people living in great mansions, and yet the place for the service of God was fallen ruins. I thought about John the Baptist, because he was a strong, provocative spokesman and who heralded out the great truths of moral and spiritual dynamics for the day, who lost his head, literally lost his head. His head was severed, guillotined, because of the wicked, evil presence of the day. How do we do it when our worst nightmare is real? Let me contemplate for you just a moment all the wrong answers. The contemplation of all the wrong answers. Sometimes we say, well, so bad, I'll just surrender. What I've done up to now, I have done. And what I have lived, and I've been faithful, and I've been here. But it's gotten hard. So I'm just going to give in. I'm going to let them have it. I'm going to do whatever they say. I'm just going to surrender. I'm going to go with the crowd. Just surrender. That's the wrong answer. Sometimes people, whenever their nightmare begins, they look at it, and they begin to snarl, and their lip curls, and their face wrinkles, and their brow furrows, and their heart weakens and sours. And in the midst of all of the experience, they sour on it, their worst nightmare, and they sour. There are others who look at the thing, and they take the approach of seizure when they say, I'll see to this. I'll do what I have to do, and I don't care what happens, I will do it. They seize onto it to take it into their own hands. The very contemplation of the nightmare. Some say, I'll scheme until I find a scheme that will work, and I will bring it into focus. I will. Others say, if it means I have to steal, I'll steal. I'm desperate. I will steal. Others say, I may have to kill for it. But if kill I have to do, kill I will. And kill sometimes they do. Sometimes there are those who say there is no way out. And so I will just take the route of suicide. I'll just extinguish myself. I'll eliminate myself. There are others who say, tell you what, I put my nickel out there, and I lost my nickel. And I'll tell you what I'll do. I'll hang on to that old nickel with both hands from now on. And they play the role of the Scrooge, and they scrimp and scrape for as long as they live, breathing under the altar the idolatry of a nickel.

0: There are others who take just the opposite approach. These are all the wrong answers to the nightmare. There are those who say, they don't need me to try to get ahead. I might as well go out and spend everything I can. So they squander it all. They say, I'll just eat and drink and be merry, for who knows what tomorrow's going to bring anyway. And they squander and squander, and they go into debt and into debt deeper, and they buy this and do that, just squandering their way toward that elusive goal of the happy life. There are others who, when that nightmare becomes reality, they say, I'll just carp and squawk, and they began to become a carping, cutting critic. And you hear it from them. You can ask them, is it a good day? And they say, what's good about it? See? And their whole attitude. There are others who scoff and they say, why, couldn't possibly be. What do you mean, God? What do you mean? And their whole attitude becomes that of a scoffer. All the wrong answers when the nightmare comes. And you wouldn't have to look for or read much or test many things to find that all of those things and more have been tried and are being tried by people all over. My, what a scary thing it is to live in a world like we live in. I mean, you look at this world and there's so many things that can go wrong, so many things that can backfire, so many things that can literally become a nightmare. It's frightening to live in this world. But listen to me now. This is where I'm coming to. God has not given us the spirit of fear. God has not put us in this world to be frightened little creatures cowering down to an impending nightmare. God has not given us the spirit of fear to be intimidated. God has not given us the spirit of fear. But instead, He has given us the spirit of power and of love and of a sound mind. He has given us the dynamic, in fact, the dunamis, the power, the authority to be able to work and to solve and to negotiate and to make it. Whenever our energy is depleted, God has given us the spirit of power. Whenever we have no resource that we'll purchase, God has given us the spirit of power and authority. The devil comes and plants himself at our door, and we have the spirit of power and authority that can command the devil to go away. Very simply put, resist the devil, and he will flee from you. Put up a fight against him, and he will go away. God has given us the spirit of power and authority.
1: 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Don't forget, the weekend's coming. Sunday is the Lord's Day. We hope that you'll take advantage of that and be in church on Sunday, and be sure to join us here again on Monday. We'll be back with a full week of broadcasting. In the meantime, write me a note. 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Do have a good, grand, blessed rest of the day, and goodbye for now.

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0: to preserve parents' ability to opt their children out of digital devices. But it is a battle. School board members say it's not feasible to let hundreds of students opt out of technology that is essential to the curriculum. Jason Walker reporting.
1: The Justice Department will seek the death penalty for the man accused of fatally shooting two staff members of the Israeli embassy in Washington outside a Jewish museum. Prosecutors disclosed the decision in a court filing Friday. Elias Rodriguez is accused in the murders. More details at SRNNews.com. From Washington, I'm Keith Peters reporting.
2: 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Our text is found in Mark 9, verses 15 through 29. That's Mark 9, 15 through 29. 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
3: Won't you open your Bible to the book of Mark? Matthew, Mark, Luke, and John. We'll stop Mark chapter 9 this morning. Mark chapter 9. I'm going to talk to us a little bit on a subject this morning, and I'm going to really kind of be talking to us here. We're not going to be talking about folks far off so much this morning. But we that are here, I'm going to entitle this for the tape room's sake. They have to have a title of some kind up there. Sometimes I don't recognize them myself. Sometimes they don't like them and they change them. I certainly don't recognize them then. They wouldn't admit that, but they do. I'll talk to you this morning on facing our unbelief. Mark chapter 9. We'll pick it up in verse 14 and read through about verse 29. Unbelief. I think about the bar owner and the church deacons that was brought before a judge. The bar had moved in close to the church, and the church had started special prayer meetings about getting rid of the bar. Sure enough, it caught on fire and burned up. So the bar owner sued the church, and they got before the judge. He said, they're the fault. My bar burned up. They asked God, they prayed, God would burn up my bar, and it burned up. And the church deacon said, oh, no, we prayed, but we're not guilty. We didn't expect it to happen like that. The judge said, my, what a dilemma I have. Here I've got a bar owner that believes in prayer and a church that don't. Think that through. You'll see it right here in the text. We'll start in Mark chapter 9. Pick it up in verse 14. Mark chapter 9. I'm going to get there in a minute. Y'all wait on me. And when he came to his disciples, verse 14, he saw a great multitude about them, and the scribes questioning with them. Now, in context, he's coming down off of what we call the Mount of Transfiguration, where he's been transfigured and in his glory, and Peter, James, and John have seen him there and seen Moses and Elijah show up. It says in verse 15, and straightway all the people, when they beheld him, were greatly amazed and run into him, saluted him. And he asked the scribes, what question ye with them? And one of the multitude answered and said, Master, I brought unto thee my son, which hath a dumb spirit. And wheresoever he taketh him, he teareth him, and he foameth and gnasheth with his teeth, and pineth away. And I spake to thy disciples, and they should cast him out, and they could not. He answered him and saith,

Jesus says we're going to be caught up. Paul told the church at Thessalonica it'd be a catching away. We call it the rapture. And the word rapture in English is not in your Bible, but it comes from the Latin rapere, and that is in the catching away phrase. And so we believe one day the trumpet's going to sound, and we're going to be caught up to be with him, to forever be with the Lord, the Bible tells us. We believe that. We believe in the rapture. We believe it could be soon. As a preacher that's been preaching that for almost 50 years, I am amazed, not that it's going to happen, but that it hasn't already happened. That's the only thing I'm amazed about. And I believe it is going, and say, well, why hasn't it happened? Because God is long-suffering, not wanting to leave some behind. But he's not going to save you against your will. You're going to have a choice. You can turn, repent from your way to his. You got that choice. And if you have been saved, then you do have a right, as it were, to listen for the trumpet. We got a trip coming, folks. We're going higher than any airplane or any rocket. We're going up to be with God. That's the rapture. And many are going to be left behind. Jesus said, everybody that says to me, Lord, Lord, he basically said they're not saved. I'm going to say, depart from me, ye workers of iniquity. I never knew you. So some are going to be left. Some are going to be left behind, no doubt about it. And we believe we're going to be up there a while. We're going to attend a wedding up there in the sky. It's the marriage supper of the Lamb we go into. The bride, the church, those that are saved down here, if you're born again, you're going to be caught up. You're going to become a member of the church in heaven, which Hebrews chapter 12 calls the church of the firstborn. And we're going to be up there as the bride of Christ, and we're coming back for our honeymoon. We're coming back to rule and reign with him for 1,000 years on planet Earth. You believe that? Amen. That's what the Bible says. Revelation chapter 26 times says it's going to be 1,000 years long. We Christians may be getting mistreated. We definitely are across the world today. They're killing whole villages of Christians. All kind of persecution's going on. Even in America, it's going on big time. No doubt about it. But they better look out. We're going to be in charge one day. We're coming back with our champion. We're coming back with our hero. We're coming back with our Savior. We're coming back with our King. And he's going to be king of it all. We sang that in the choir. King of all. Yes, he is. And when we come back, I know a preacher friend of mine. I'm sure it was a little bit of fun, but he had a banker in his church. And he claims he went to the banker for a loan. And the banker told him no. And the preacher said to him, says, oh, all right, when I come back, I'm going to rule this bank, and I won't give you a loan. Now, they joked around about it a little bit, and the preacher told him how it was going to be, how Jesus was coming, how he was coming back with his saints, and how we're going to rule and reign with him for 1,000 years on planet Earth. And the banker said to him, said, hold it a minute. And he went and called all his employees into the office, and he said, now tell them that. And the preacher did. Now, it was a little bit of a setup. That was a saved banker. Some of them are. Truthfully, I know a bunch of them that are, but I'm joking around just a little bit. One day, we going to be in charge. Now, you can be mean to us now if you want to, but look out. Look out. We're coming back. We're coming back in authority. We're coming back with our King. We're coming back to be in charge. Don't kick us around too much now. Amen. We believe that, don't we? That's one of the major doctrines we believe. Certainly, we're going to come back and rule in the kingdom with Christ. Now, let me ask you this. It's going to get a little tighter now. You believe because we're saved, we ought to live a holy life as much as we can. As separated from the world as we can. You got to fight the flesh for every inch. I understand that. But you believe it's right to do that. It's right to try to be separated from the evil of this world, isn't it? Sure it is. Now, I've named some things, and most of you have kind of nodded your head in agreement with me. If you're saved, you know what I'm talking about. Now, if you're here today and you're lost, you don't know what I just got through saying. You don't know about the rapture. You don't know about coming back and ruling with Christ. You don't know, but the Bible tells us that's what it is for his children. That's the victory, and we believe that. But let's see if we really do believe that. I'm going to turn over
in a book that causes a little trouble sometimes.

called the Book of James. I like James. He's practical. He cuts through all the trash and the garbage and gets to the main thing. He's where the tire meets the road. He's not putting on any fakery at all. So when I go to the first chapter of James, I'm going to give you time to see it. If you get to Hebrews, go to your right. Pick it up in James chapter 1. And let's look at a few verses, starting in verse 22, James chapter 1. Here's the test. Here's the test of what we really believe. But be ye doers of the word, and not hearers only. There's the test. Deceiving your own selves. For if any be a hearer of the word and not a doer, he is like unto a man beholding his natural face in a glass, a mirror. For he beholdeth himself and goeth his way, and straightway forgetteth what manner of man he was. Now let's just make this statement. James said, if you really do believe, you'll do it. Isn't that what Jesus said also? He said, if ye are my friends, you'll keep my commandments. Proof. That's the test. If I really believe it, do I act on it? We sometimes illustrate the word faith or trust. We can say we trust something. We can say we believe in something. But the test is, do we act on it? Do we act on it? I've often used this illustration a little bit. You came in this building. Some of you first-time visitors, we're certainly glad to have you. And you probably didn't walk up to that pew and look at it and say, wonder if that thing will let me sit on it. What if that thing will hold me? What if that thing will break? No, you didn't do that. You walked in and sat down. You assumed it would, didn't you? So far, it's working all right. You understand what I'm saying? What you believe, you act on. What you believe, you put your trust in. We could talk about a lot of things like that. And the truth of the matter is, the Lord says, if you really believe it, are you acting on it? Are you trusting it? Are you committing to it? It's one thing to say it. James says it's something else to do it. So he says, be doers of the word, not hearers only. And he gives the illustration of man looking in a mirror and forgetting what he looks like. Now, the older I get, the more easier it is to forget. And the more I want to forget. Amen. But the proof is what we, if we really believe it, do we act on it? Do we act on it? Let's take some examples. How about the word I used a while ago, rapture? Sound of the trumpet. The dead in Christ shall rise. We which are alive and remain be caught up together with them in the air to forever be with the Lord. The rapture, wonderful. Quit paying rent. Quit fussing with the wife. Quit spending more than coming in. No more worries about it when the Lord comes. We share our ailments around here pretty good. I talked to some this morning. I might have gave you some of mine. Truth is, we can quit that stuff. When we get a new body, no sickness, no death. When the problems are really solved, you understand what I'm saying? We're not there yet. We're still fighting the flesh. We're still going to the doctor. We're still swallowing pills. We're still buttoning seat belts because this old flesh is liable to check out any time, isn't it? But one day, that'll be wonderful. One day in the rapture, we'll be, but wait a minute. There's a negative side. When I've called out, have I got any loved ones I'm leaving behind? Children, mom, dad, friends I work with, friends I go to school with. Now let's test our belief. Do you really believe at any moment the trumpet could sound and we'd be out of here? If we believe that, who are we leaving behind? If we believe that, have we been telling them that that was a possibility, they need to get saved? Have we been telling them that? If not, an outsider could look and say, I don't know if you believe that or not. You tell me you've got a loved one you've never told about Jesus and you expecting to check out any minute and leave them behind? It kind of denies whether we believe it or not, don't it? Are we doers or just

hearers. Doers or just hearers? Rapture is just one example. Just one example. Do you know your opportunity to tell a loved one about Jesus is going to be gone if you're caught out? That's right. Well, they may have great conviction when they say, Mama told me she was leaving. She's gone. Now what am I going to do? But you can't do anything about it then. You're gone. You know the time to do something about it is now. Now. And the test we flunk pretty easily. It sounds like we don't really believe we could check out at any moment. The man said, Lord, I believe, but help thou my unbelief. He was honest. He said, it's in there. I guess I'm not 100% sure, Lord, that you can heal my boy. I want to believe it, but Lord, I got a weak spot. Help me with it. That unbelief spot, help me with it. Wouldn't we all have to admit we have a problem? Same problem that man had. Only difference is maybe he admitted it. Maybe we don't. I have folks come in this building quite often. They vow they're never coming again. They don't want to face the truth. Thank God I have many that's come through the years that have faced the truth and done something about it and acted on what they heard. And many of them got saved and many of them are living the Christian life. Thank God for that. But do we really believe? Do we really, really believe? Do you believe this book is the Word of God enough to raise your kids by it? Oh, it's easy to say amen to that. Harder to do it. We're told to raise our kids in the nurture and admonition of the Lord, right? To bring them up. God's way, God's word. Let me ask you a question, parents. Do you really believe that? If you do, and you teach them kindergarten, second grade, sixth grade, junior high school, still in church, still learning the Word of God, still hearing what's right, still in a Bible-believing church. But then they get old enough for college. And I know I've said this before, and I'm going to keep saying it because I keep seeing it. Because I keep seeing it. All of a sudden, send them off to a place that's going to teach them this is not the Word of God. Send them off to a place where they're going to blaspheme God instead of promote God. Send them off to a place where they're going to take every valuable godly thing you taught them out if they can. Now, that kind of denies that we really believe this is important. Is this a dilemma? Well, maybe it is. If we don't fortify our kids, listen, at the time they need us the most to stay on the straight path, when their flesh is the strongest to take them the other way, we cut all the strings and all the ropes and let them flounder for themselves, and they're exposed to the greatest enemies that the devil has ever created on this earth in the name of intellectualism. That's where he trapped Eve in the garden to start with, trying to tell her, I know something you don't, and God's being unkind to you, and it'll open your eyes. And that's exactly what your kids go to when they go to these so-called halls of higher learning. I am getting maybe senile, but I do know I've said some of this before. I'm going to make you a promise. I'm going to keep saying it as long as you keep doing it. And you're still doing it. And we're losing our kids. I saw a stat this week where 2/3 young people coming out of good churches are being defeated in their Christian life and hardly even coming back to church again. They've been poisoned. The subtlety of the devil has got them. Folks, I'm saying to you, do we really believe it's important to teach them the Bible? Is it really important? Amen. Are we so full of unbelief that we say, well, they'll take care of themselves? Oh, no. Oh, no. I know some kids right now I'm praying about. I feel for them. I know what they're being exposed to. I don't know if they're going to make it or not. Oh, if they're really saved, they're not going to lose their salvation, but they're sure going to lose their testimony. They're going to lose the victorious life. They're going to lose the opportunity to be an influence and raise a Christian family for God. That's what's going to happen to them.
There's a curse on sin, folks. Don't you believe that?

Do we really believe that? Really believe there's a curse on sin? The Bible says in Proverbs 14:34, righteousness exalteth a nation, but sin is a reproach to any people. We really believe that. Somebody says, who you support politically. All right, without using a name, let's just go down the line, check our unbelief. Would we vote for somebody that believes in killing more babies? Let's check our unbelief. Would we vote for somebody that wants to enthrone the homosexual movement, the agenda, and teach our kids that they might, that they're transgender, that they might today be a little boy and tomorrow they might want to be a little girl? And are we for the crowd that wants to mix them up in the restrooms and let the men go in the women's room and pretend to be women? Oh, come on, we don't believe that junk. But in our actions, it seems we do. Because we'll keep right on electing the liberal crooks that are opposite of everything this book teaches and everything as Christians we're supposed to believe. It's amazing. It's amazing. Election will come soon and I'll raise sand just like I have. Listen, out of, if there's 10 candidates that I can pick one that'll be against abortion, I'll pick him. If there's one against the homosexual agenda, I'll pick him. Because somebody says, you mix in politics, and the Bible says, render unto Caesar the things that be Caesar, and unto God the things that be God. I agree with that 100%, and keep Caesar out of God's business, and I won't preach against Caesar. But Caesar's in God's business when he has the abortion on demand and the homosexual movement and all this filth that's going on and exposing to our so-called state schools. Yes, I'm against that. I'm against Caesar messing with God's house, God's book, and God's doctrines. Amen and amen. Amen. No, unbelief. Unbelief. We act on what we believe. We do. Are we going to vote for godly values or today's perversion? And if you can't see the difference today, you're worse than blind in your eyes. You're blind in your brain. Amen. But the text, the man said, help my unbelief. He did recognize it was there. Help my unbelief. Help my doubts. And basically, I'd say this. Ask if I really do believe what I say I believe. One of the things that's killing our young people is adults say they believe one thing and live another way. Go to church, but don't live what they profess. Gives the liberals a great opportunity to attack God. Our unbelief. Unbelief. Do I really believe? Little boy was attending a funeral with his dad in the church where he knew well and knew the people. And down front was the casket of a wife in the prime of life that died suddenly. And the little boy sat inside of his dad, saw the husband of that wife as the funeral began to conclude. He saw him take their remaining kids and walk up to the head of the casket. And we've seen that in our own church more than once. But he walked up to the head of the casket and he had his kids stand inside of him. And he stood straight. And yes, he had eyes wet with tears. But as the crowd come by and he shook hands and he praised the Lord anyhow. The little boy sitting back there said, looked up at his dad and he said, Daddy, he really does believe, don't he? Think it through. Could that be said about me or you in our lowest time? What we profess, do we forsake it when everybody is watching to see how strong we are in the Lord? Hey, folks, it ain't easy. I excuse the ain't, but it ain't easy. But it's right. Show your belief, not your unbelief. Show your faith, not your unbelief. You know, I'll tell you something. If we really believe what we say we believe, it will change you. Because as you believe it for real, your life will reflect it.

people will see it. It'll make a difference in you. It'll change your lifestyle. It'll change your lifestyle. When I got saved, I didn't know anything about the Bible, and I certainly hadn't studied it for 50 years like I have since, more than that, really, 60 years. But I have found the more I believe, the more it changes me. The more I believe, the more difference it makes in my life. The more I believe, the more power I have to whip the wrong side and give strength to the good side. Oh, yeah. We all have a choice, folks. Do we believe or do we not believe? It's okay to confess a doubt, but then do like the man in the text. He asked Jesus to help him. Help thou mine unbelief. He didn't say, I don't have it. He said, I'm fighting it. I need help. I need strength. And I believe we're being honest with God and giving God a chance to help you. Truth of the matter is, we're hurting so bad in this world today. The church would be revived if people started really believing what they say they believe. Amen and amen, this church and others. If we really believed what we say we believe, it couldn't help but make a difference in me. And it made a difference in me, and it makes a difference in you and you and you. It'd make a difference in our congregation. It'd make a difference in God's church. Yes, it would. Yeah, in some cases, it'd be pretty drastic change for some of you. You'd have to quit some places you're going. You'd have to change your talk. You'd have to change the way you spend your money. You'd have to change the crowd you run with. It'd make a difference in you. But it'd make a difference in God's church that's supposed to be a witness to a lost world down here. It would make a difference. It'd make a difference. You know, I want to say to you, I've been preaching to the church this morning. Been preaching to us believers. And getting us to run a test to see how much we really do believe. But if you're here today and you've never received Christ as Savior, you are an unbeliever. That's what the Bible calls you. And in John chapter 3, verse 18, it says, he that believeth is not condemned. One group. Second group. He that believeth is not condemned, but he that believeth not, second group, is condemned already. You don't have to wait and stand before God to see if you're going to heaven or hell. Without Jesus, you're condemned already. It's what the scripture says. You know now. You know now. Is he your Savior or is he not? You believe on him for sure or not? You believe what he did for you on the cross was for you, for your sins? He that believeth is not condemned. But he that believeth not is condemned already. That's what the verse says. I didn't write it. It's truth. It's truth. If you're here and you're unsaved, I want you to know this. It's not my unbelief that's going to condemn you to hell. It's not hers or his that's going to condemn. It's your own unbelief that's going to take you down when you face God. Your own unbelief. This morning, say, preacher, I believe everything you said. I believe my sins got to be paid for on the cross. I believe Jesus did it. Have you ever accepted the payment? Have you ever let him be your Savior? Have you ever trusted him? You see, you do act upon what you believe. Have you believed on Jesus? You can act on that. He said, whosoever confesses me before men, him will I confess before my Father, which is in heaven. He said that. You can leave that seat, come down the aisle as I ask the song leader to lead us in a song and invite you to come. I came that way one day. All these people around you came that way one day. You can come today if you believe. I'm going to tell you frankly, if you don't come. You can't fool God. Might fool me a little while, but you can't fool God. He knows what you believe, what you don't believe. Do you believe? Do you believe? The man said, Lord, help my unbelief. Are you willing to turn it over to the Lord and say, Lord, I believe on you and help my unbelief. I want to turn from it. I want to believe on you as my Savior and receive you as my Savior. If you'll come that way this morning, the good news is he'll accept you if you'll accept him.

0: or you will. Would you stand, please, with our heads bowed? Father, we come to you in prayer. Lord, I've preached pretty plain to some folks this morning. I've asked us all to look, see how we fare if we were tested. How much we really believe, how great is our unbelief. Father, I pray for that soul present this morning that needs to come and openly confess the Lord Jesus as Savior, to receive Christ, to receive the payment for their sin, to receive the assurance and guarantee of heaven. I pray for them right now. I pray, Father, for your people, that we do an inventory. Do I really believe? Do I believe enough to witness to my loved one that I'm going to be out of here one day so quick there'll not be another chance for them? They'll be left behind. Do we really believe enough to go to them and tell them we love them and tell them about Jesus? Help us, Father, to really believe enough to speak up for you. Bless the invitation now, I pray, Father. Speak to that one that's about to leave without Jesus, that this could be the last time they'll hear and have the opportunity. I pray, Father, your Holy Spirit would draw them forward. But Lord, you're not going to make them come against their will. I know the scripture says whosoever will may come, and they got to say yes of their own free will. I pray they would, even today, for we ask it in Christ's name. Amen.
1: Oh, Jesus,
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0: 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And today's good news verse of the day is found in Psalm 90, verse 17. And let the beauty of the Lord our God be upon us, and establish thou the work of our hands upon us. Yea, the work of our hands, establish thou it. Again, that's found in Psalm 90, verse 17.
1: Tonight's weather forecast, we're looking at mainly clear skies with a low of 73 degrees. Tomorrow's weather forecast, we're looking at partly cloudy skies with a high near 92 degrees. 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
2: Doug wants to express his deepest gratitude to his parents for the firm Christian foundation that they built for him.
1: In a special tribute to his father, we are pleased to play a song Les used to sing and whistle to Doug when he was just a baby. From the Sadler Brothers, here is Jesus Loves Me.

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2: American Family News, I'm Robert Thornton. President Donald Trump's meeting with Chinese President Xi Jinping focused on trade progress and U.S.-China relations. Trump says he and his Chinese counterpart agree Iran should not be allowed to have a nuclear weapon, and the Strait of Hormuz needs to be reopened. U.S. Ambassador to the U.N., Mike Walls, joined Fox and said President Trump is making

0: An impact in the Indo-Pacific.
1: Japan is dramatically increasing its defense budget. The Philippines are increasing theirs. Vietnam is increasing theirs. As we've seen the South China Sea get militarized, you have 50% of global GDP flowing.
0: Trump said that Xi feels very strongly about disagreements on Taiwan. China has claimed Taiwan as its own territory and opposed U.S. involvement in the island's affairs. The situation in the Strait of Hormuz remains tense, and Fox has confirmed Iran's Karg Island, responsible for the majority of Iran's oil, is at 85% capacity. Fox Business's Ashley Webster is in Israel.
2: There's no doubt that Iran is running out of options other than cutting production, and that's something that Tehran does not want to do. Oil is their economic lifeblood. At the same time, the U.S. Navy continuing its blockade of any shipping coming in or out of Iranian ports. President Trump was asked by reporters, is China committed to putting pressure on Iran to open up that very vital waterway? Here's his response.
3: We don't need favors.
2: In the meantime, the clashes in this waterway continue. Reports say a vessel operating as a floating armory in the Gulf of Oman has been seized by Iran. The ship is used, by the way, to store weapons for security firms who protect ships at sea.
0: This comes as an Indian flagship was sunk off the coast of Oman. Though the crew survived, Iran's foreign minister claimed the strait is open to ships except those at war with the country. Congress heard from a CIA whistleblower who testified that Anthony Fauci's fingerprints were all over the government's ineffective and unconstitutional response to the COVID virus, and neither Democrat lawmakers nor liberal news media seemed the least bit concerned. More from AFN's Steve Jordal.
4: James Erdman III testified that Anthony Fauci covered up the origins of the COVID virus and almost single-handedly crafted worthless masks and other health policies out of thin air.
5: It was significantly influenced by Anthony Fauci's injecting himself into the IC.
4: IC stands for Intelligence Community. Justine Brooke Murray of Media Research Center says the bombshell revelations from this whistleblower would have been front page news for legitimate outlets.
6: There was almost no media coverage of this hearing or of the 5-year anniversary of what was discovered to basically be a lab leak from China.
4: She also says exactly zero Democrat lawmakers came to the hearing. This, too, was ignored by the mainstream news media.
6: And all the legacy media outlets, it seems like they've been asleep for the past 5 years. They still think it's 2020 and that they can just go on and continue peddling the government narrative of the former Biden administration.
4: Brooke Murray says Americans need to pay attention to what the Centers for Disease Control is saying about the new hantavirus threat, because she can see a repeat performance in the making.
6: We need the government to force us all to get an experimental jab, to all wear masks, to be rendered jobless if we don't get an experimental jab.
4: Medical experts say there's very little chance the hantavirus can cause another pandemic. I'm Steve Jordal.
0: Texas Attorney General Ken Paxton secured a settlement with Texas Children's Hospital that compels the creation of the country's first ever detransition clinic and requires the hospital to pay $10 million for building Texas Medicaid for unallowable and illegal so-called gender transition interventions. It also compels the termination and revocation of privileges of multiple doctors. The AG's office says the clinic will help patients reverse the damage caused by ideologically motivated doctors who harm patients by performing dangerous medical interventions. And that is a wrap on this version of the news. We invite you to go to AFN.net and find a whole lot more there. I'm Robert Thornton.
7: 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And today's good news verse of the day is found in Psalm 90, verse 17. And let the beauty of the Lord our God be upon us, and establish thou the work of our hands upon us. Yea, the work of our hands, establish thou it. Again, that's found in Psalm 90, verse 17.
8: Tonight's weather forecast, we're looking at mainly clear skies with a low of 73 degrees. Tomorrow's weather forecast, we're looking at partly cloudy skies with a high near 92 degrees. 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
1: Our day sponsor today is Doug and Catherine Gray, joining us all the way from Auckland, New Zealand.
0: They are sponsoring today's programming in loving memory of Doug's father, Les Gray, and in honor of his mother, Yvonne.
1: Doug wants to express his deepest gratitude to his parents for the firm Christian foundation that they built for him.
0: In a special tribute to his father, we are pleased to play a song Les used to sing and whistle to Doug when he was just a baby. From the Sadler Brothers, here is Jesus Loves Me.

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Oh, glory, hallelujah. 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

0: Anschluss.
1: What?
0: Yes, Austria and Germany united. I never thought I'd see the day.
1: Well, if the German army occupies a country, what choice do they have?
0: What will your brother do? He's been worried about Hitler for years.
1: With good reason. We've all read Mein Kampf. Hitler plans to have land without Jews.
0: Then Jews will have to move somewhere else, as they've always done.
1: Do you think it could happen here? I mean, Germany taking over and getting rid of the Jews?
0: No. Czechoslovakia is a republic. It'll never happen here.
2: 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How? Through life transformation. A new heart and new purpose. And that's what this program is all about. 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
3: Franzi, I got immigration papers for you too. You have to get out.
1: We're not leaving.
3: It's dangerous to stay.
1: I don't blame you for leaving Austria, but we're in no danger.
3: You don't know Hitler.
1: Julius and I have talked about this, and we think it's safe here.
3: No place in Europe is safe with that monster running Germany.
1: This is our home. We have good life here.
3: I'm warning you. Jews have to get out while they can.
1: Nothing will happen in Czechoslovakia.
3: Surely you've heard of the pogroms in Poland?
1: Yes, but that's in Poland.
3: You're fools not to come with us.
1: We're not leaving our homes.
2: The man in our story was barely 7 years old when these events shook his world. This is the testimony of how he survived, while many in his family did not. It's the true story of Thomas Grauman, right now on Unshackled.
4: I was born in Brno, Czechoslovakia, but my family had lived for generations. Grandmother went to synagogue, but my parents were non-observant Jews. They divorced when I was 5, shortly after my brother Tony was born. Mother remarried and we moved to a small town closer to the Austrian border. In 1938, my uncle passed through, warning us to leave, but my family stayed. All men of military age were called up and an army unit camped out on our land. One day, German tanks rolled into our village. German officers stayed in our house and gradually took over the estate.
1: They can't hear us, can they?
0: Don't raise your voice.
1: We have to get out.
0: What happened?
1: Today, when I took Thomas to the theater in Brno, there were hoodlums marching down the street, yelling about Jews.
0: Just like Kristallnacht.
1: We hid between two theater guards who had their swords drawn, but I was scared, Julius. It's getting worse. What are we going to do?
0: I don't know. A lot of countries aren't taking refugees now.
1: We have to do something.
0: I've heard of a train going to England, but it's for children only.
1: Really?
0: An Englishman raised the money. Several trainloads have already gone, mostly from refugee camps.
1: Children only?
0: Yes, it's called Kindertransport.
1: And the Nazis are letting them go?
0: Yes. They want to be rid of us.
1: How can I let my boys go?
0: It's only for a while, till the danger has passed.
1: What happens to them?
0: Families there have agreed to take them in.
1: Oh, Julius, this is a hard choice.
0: Some of the rabbis are against it. They're afraid they'll be raised as Gentiles.
1: Like Moses.
0: Yes, the Gentiles were killing Jews then too, baby boys.
1: So his mother put him in a basket on the river and hoped a Gentile would take him. Now I know how she felt.
4: On August 2nd, 1939, My mother and grandmother took me by train to Prague. My brother was sick and couldn't go, but we spent the day sightseeing, and in the evening they took me back to the train station. On the platform was a big table where I received travel papers, and a big label was tied around my neck.
5: That's not my name!
1: All right, I'll change it back to Grammen. It was easier to use your stepfather's name on the application. There, don't lose the sign, Thomas, okay? And hang on to your suitcases.
5: Okay.
1: Put your backpack on now. If you get hungry, there's food inside. You're going on a big adventure. But we'll see you soon, okay?
5: Sure.
1: Goodbye, son. Give Grandma and me a kiss.
4: Mine was the last train out of Prague. A month later, when my brother was set to leave Prague, Germany invaded Poland and World War II put an end to the Kinder transport. But I was only 8.5 years old and didn't know about those things. Filled with children, the train passed through Germany and Holland. Then we boarded a ferry for England, where another train took some of us to Scotland. I ended up in the home of a missionary.
6: Well, I suppose you can't understand me yet.

0: I am Miss Carson, and you will live here with me. Two boys, both named Tom. I asked for girls, but we'll try it for a month and see how it goes. Today is the Sabbath, so we won't do any work, but you can put away your things. Dear Lord, help me do this for you.
1: The village of Cornel Ferry in northwest Scotland had only 200 residents. The local school was right next door, two rooms, one for kindergarten and the other for grades 1 through 6. As a third grader, I learned enough English to do the assignments that year. We always walked to church and Sunday school, and we went to Bible studies every week, held for military men stationed nearby. That's how I met Jimmy.
2: I hear you've taken in 4 soldiers, Miss Carson.
0: Aye. They're a wee bit crowded, but we must do our duty.
2: And these are the 2 lads that are camping with you.
0: Yes, indeed, Jimmy.
2: Are you good soldiers?
0: Aye.
2: Splendid. Soldiers for God. His be the only army worth serving. Do you know the Lord?
0: Yes, sir.
2: Splendid. I knew him when I was drafted in the army. Me, a pacifist. So they put me in the medical corps. North Africa. General Montgomery. I got very sick and the doctor signed my death warrant. Oh. Aye. They would have buried me right there in the hospital compound. But God had other plans. The children of Egyptian workers. The children, mind you. They prayed for me. And I recovered. Enough to come home with a paper that says, of no further use to His Majesty's services.
0: God does not agree with that, Jimmy.
2: Certainly not. I'm of great use to His Majesty's service. The King of Kings. Do you understand, lad?
0: Yes, sir.
2: You see, God hath chosen the foolish things of the world to confound the wise, and God hath chosen the weak things of the world to confound the things which are mighty.
0: God doesn't work the way we do.
2: That's right. He continues to amaze us with His grace, that no flesh should glory in His presence.
1: Johnny started children's meetings that we attended, signing a pledge to never drink alcohol. He also taught Sunday school and held street meetings for the youth. In May 1940, 9 months after I arrived in Scotland, we travelled to a nearby village to hear a children's evangelist.
3: They understand, children, what I'm saying. When the Lord Jesus said, "Come unto me, all ye that labour and are heavy laden, and I will give you rest," He was speaking to you. He knows the heartache you've been through. He knows the pain you're hiding from others. Nothing is hidden from God. He knows and He's calling you. He will give you rest. The Lord Jesus said, "All that the Father giveth me shall come to me, and him that cometh to me I will in no wise cast out." He won't turn you away. People do, but the Lord Jesus never does. In the Bible, Jesus says that God, His Father, sent Him to take care of everyone who believes in Him. That includes you. Jesus promises that He won't lose anyone who trusts in Him, and that one day He will bring them back to life to live with Him forever. God's plan is for everyone who sees Jesus and believes in Him as Lord and Savior to have everlasting life.

0: from Czechoslovakia, Tom. Keep it. And here's one from Hungary. Beautiful, isn't it?
1: Yes, thank you.
0: We won't be getting any more from those countries until we beat the National Socialist Party.
1: National Socialists?
0: Nazis, Tom. And we will beat them.
1: They bombed Liverpool.
0: I know.
1: But God will save us.
0: I think God has forgotten us.
1: Uncle Beda, is my family all right?
0: I don't know. But my wife and children are still all right in Prague. Be glad you got out of Czechoslovakia, Tom. You're better off here. Here come the Nazi bombers. Come on, we have to get to the tube station.
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2: I was 13 in 1944 when I took a test and was accepted at Auburn High School, a nearby town of 7,000. I bicycled back and forth from Conwell Ferry. 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I spent my summers at camp or at a sheep farm, where once or twice a week I walked 5 miles to the end of the road to fetch the mail. At camp, I slept in a tent. I was 14 when the war ended.
4: Tom, are you in there?
5: Yes, sir.
4: A letter from Miss Carson came.
5: For me?
4: Aye, it's about your family. Bad news, I'm afraid. Seems they perished in the war.
5: All of them?
4: Aye. Concentration camps. They're just now coming to light. Terrible thing.
2: On top of the loss, I wondered what would happen to me. The future was a big unknown because I was alone without a family or even a country. Would Miss Corson ask me to leave?
1: Hello, Tom. How was camp?
5: Okay.
1: You heard about your family?
5: Aye.
1: I'm very sorry.
5: Why did I escape and not my family?
1: The Lord is sovereign, lad. Tisn't wise to ask why he saves some and not others.
5: But there must be a reason.
1: God said to Moses, I will have mercy on whom I will have mercy, and I will have compassion on whom I will have compassion. He is sovereign.
5: It seems so arbitrary.
1: Trust him. God says, for as the heavens are higher than the earth, so are my ways higher than your ways, and my thoughts than your thoughts.
5: What should I do now?
1: Why don't you go to the kitchen and have some tea and biscuits?
5: I mean, what will happen to me now?
1: Get your grades up so you can finish high school.
5: Here?
1: Where else, Tom? I thought God's plan for me was to be a missionary in Jassa. What he meant for me to look after you boys.
2: Since the war was over, Britain published the names of Czech nationals with their addresses, and my cousin John found me and came to visit. We took a ferry and then a bicycle trip through Glencoe. After cycling for several hours, we stopped to rest.
6: The Highlands are beautiful.
5: Yes. Doesn't smoking affect your stamina?
6: Yes, but I'm hooked.
5: I made a vow years ago not to smoke or drink alcohol.
6: Sounds like rigid Christianity.
5: Yes, but I'm hooked.
6: I know.

0: all about the Christian religion. I was raised in Vienna, in parochial school.
1: You were?
0: Yes. Dad had a prosperous law firm, and it wasn't prudent to be a Jew. I didn't even know I was one until Hitler defined us.
1: When did you leave Czechoslovakia?
0: After you did. I worked in your father's shoe business for a while. Then I came here. To think we both lived in Britain all these years and didn't know it.
1: At least we're still alive.
0: Well, my family made it to the US, and that's where I'm going. Why don't you go too?
1: How?
0: Well, you might have to go to a refugee camp in Europe and apply there.
2: I didn't want to do that, so I stayed in Scotland. The next summer, another cousin came from Australia to take me back with her, but I was away at an agricultural camp in northern England. I was 16 when a missionary from Congo described his work. So when I got home, I went to my room and I read by the light of a little oil lamp because the village still didn't have electricity.
3: Sanctify unto me all the firstborn, whatsoever openeth the womb among the children of Israel, both a man and a beast, it is mine.
2: When I read those words in Exodus chapter 13, I knew God was calling me to the mission field. I was the firstborn in my family. God had saved me from death in a concentration camp, and then he saved me from eternity in hell. I would serve him with my life.
4: So, the Lord has called you to missions.
1: I'm sure of it, Jimmy. So I'm reading all I can about missionaries.
4: There's no higher calling than to do God's will, whatever that is.
1: It still scares me to get up in front of a crowd and give my testimony.
4: You'll get used to it.
1: After they asked me to speak tonight, I went home and tried to think of a good excuse not to.
4: Always be quick to lift up the Lord and what he's done in your life.
1: I opened the Bible to where I was reading, and God says the same thing. Be ready always to give an answer to every man that asketh you a reason of the hope that is in you, with meekness and fear. 1 Peter chapter 3, verse 15.
4: There you have it.
1: Uncle Jimmy, sometimes I feel like I'm the only believer in my whole school.
4: The prophet Elijah thought the same thing once, didn't he? But God reminded him that there were still 7,000 faithful people who hadn't given in to idol worship.
1: At least the folks at the mission hall tonight will share my faith. Some of the guys at school just make fun of me.
4: Keep this in mind. No weapon that has formed against thee shall prosper, and you'll stand strong against every accusing voice. That's the promise for those who serve the Lord, and their strength coming straight from him.
1: Yes, right. It is the heritage of the servants of the Lord, and their righteousness is of me, saith the Lord.
2: Knees knocking, I gave my testimony that night. They invited me to speak at their street meetings, and soon boys from my class stood around the seawall where we preached and listened to me. At school, they poked fun of what I'd said, but I learned homiletics that way. My senior year, I tried to enroll in a Bible college, but they advised me to get some work experience first. So I entered nurse's training in a large hospital in the lowlands. A couple that were like second parents to me ministered nearby.
5: I'm glad you can take the time out to preach with me, Tom.
1: That's my real calling, sharing the gospel.
5: People are always glad to hear the testimony of the little Jewish boy who came to Scotland and was saved 9 months later.
1: Be a number tied around his neck and a burden tied around his soul.
5: Aren't you glad Jesus takes our burdens?
1: Amen.
5: So tell me, how's nursing school?
1: Good. My roommate is a Christian and he says I'm naive about things.
5: Are you?
1: They have big parties with alcohol and I don't like that. One of the doctors had so much to drink, his breath caught fire when he got too close to the coke fire. He ended up a patient in his own burn unit.
5: Tell the audience that tonight.
1: I left the staff dinner when I saw the wine glasses, and they scolded me. Said it was mandatory.
5: All of life is like that, Tom. A tug of war between the world and the Lord. The Bible says, prove all things. Hold fast that which is good.
2: He took me with him to preach all over Lanarkshire. I spoke first, and he followed up, expanding on what I'd said. During summer vacation from nurses' training, I helped Uncle Jimmy set up a children's camp for a European Christian mission. We sat on top of the tents and equipment as the truck travelled to Skipsea on the coast of the North Sea. There, we set up in a farmer's field.
4: Good thing you know what to do, Tom.
1: Ah, those years at summer camp.
4: God uses everything in our life.

0: for his purposes.
1: He's sure leading me through some interesting times.
0: What are you learning in nursing school?
1: They have a cure for tuberculosis, but now polio is epidemic.
0: The devil never lets up. Any idea where you want to go as a missionary?
1: I'm praying about Southeast Asia.
0: The Lord will lead you.
1: He always has. Who's gonna fix meals for the children?
0: Two ladies have volunteered.
2: The ladies didn't work out, so I cooked over an open fire each evening. I helped Uncle Jimmy at his camps for several years. Then he was invited to become a children's evangelist for the European mission. I was home for Christmas that year.
3: What has Jimmy decided?
1: He doesn't want to leave his successful business.
3: But he has brothers who help.
1: Aye, but he has modernized the family's business. It's his baby.
3: When God calls, nothing should stand in the way.
1: I agree.
3: What about your call to missions, Tom?
1: Next summer, I'll leave the school and take my board exams. Then I'll apply to the Bible Institute in Glasgow.
3: Good.
1: Most of the elders at the assembly down there have said they'll support my request to be a missionary.
3: Splendid. Stay focused.
1: Uncle Jimmy and I are going to the New Year's Day Faith Conference at Fort William.
0: So what did you think of the conference, Tom?
1: I like what that one pilgrim said about Luke, chapter 5. Launch out into the deep.
0: That impressed me too.
1: Then you believe your business.
0: Aye. I'm going to become a full-time children's evangelist. When God speaks, a man should listen.
1: And obey.
2: After I passed my nursing board exams, I started a course in orthopedic nursing. When that was finished, I was accepted at the Bible Institute in Glasgow. That was 1953, and I was 22 years old. While I was there, a famous American evangelist held a crusade, and we helped with prayer and counseling.
4: What did you think of the crusade?
1: Exciting. I've never seen so many people in one place. I had the privilege of leading several to the Lord.
4: It was wonderful the way he gives glory to the Lord, not to himself.
1: Unlike Glasgow.
4: What do you mean?
1: The city motto is, let Glasgow flourish by preaching of the word and the praising of his name. But all you see is the shorter version, let Glasgow flourish.
4: That's the world. I've heard your testimony, Tom. God's grace.
1: When the local people ask for a foreign student to speak, they don't appreciate me. My English is too good.
4: You'll be a good missionary, though.
1: I hope so.
4: Do you think you'll go back to Czechoslovakia?
1: That's a communist country now.
4: So what? They need to hear the gospel too.
1: I'll never go back to Czechoslovakia.
2: Summer vacation, I was helping Uncle Jimmy at one of his camps when I got a letter from a friend at linguistic school in London. They needed a cook. I was the man. What an opportunity to meet all kinds of missionaries to many countries. The next year, when I attended language school myself, I learned I was no linguist, but I finished school and then trained in tropical diseases at the University Hospital in Liverpool. Thereafter, I began deputation as a missionary. Uncle Jimmy and I traveled in a small camper.
0: I'm afraid we have nothing to eat, Tom.
1: And no money to buy food.
0: Seems like everybody's going through rough times.
1: All we can do is pray and ask the Lord to provide.
0: Yes, let's pray. Lord, we thank you for giving us the opportunity to share the gospel with the people around Aberdeen. We pray for everyone like us who is hungry. Thou art the bread of life, Lord.
1: Aye, Lord. Thank you for giving us eternal life. Father, ye own the cattle on a thousand hills, and we thank you for providing for our needs according to thy will. In Jesus' name we pray. Amen.
0: What was that?
1: Someone outside.
0: Look, a bag. A bag of sausages and other meat.
1: From the butcher? A brother in Christ.
0: That was a quick answer to prayer.
1: I guess we cannot expect them all to be answered that quick. But whatever the answer, to God be the glory.
0: Amen. And I hope you always feel that way, Tom. No matter the outcome.
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So we're now producing an exciting new children's show called The Clue Crew. This is a family-friendly adventure series where there's always a biblical lesson to be learned and a mystery to be solved. 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This program will feature the very words of Billy Sunday, Charles Spurgeon, Dwight L. Moody, and many more, all dramatized and delivered by our very own Unshackled actors. And then there's our daily devotionals. 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This is program number 3925. Heard in the true story of Tom Grauman, Part 1, were Brad Armacost, Johnny Rabe, Atlee Gilbert, Gary Brichetto, Mike Garrity, Marcy Mancotti, and Demetrius Troy. 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
1: They are sponsoring today's programming in loving memory of Doug's father, Les Gray, and in honor of his mother, Yvonne.
0: Doug wants to express his deepest gratitude to his parents for the firm Christian foundation that they built for him.
1: In a special tribute to his father, we are pleased to play a song Les used to sing and whistle to Doug when he was just a baby. From the Sadler Brothers, here is Jesus Loves Me.

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She held no respect whatever in the town that she lived in. Her name was synonymous with that of one in sin. Her first name was Sarah, that much I do recall. And there wasn't much she hadn't done, and the people knew it all. When she'd walk out on the street, folks would call their children home, and no one dared to speak to her, this connoisseur of wrong. I'll never forget that Sunday when she walked into our church. The congregation sure was mad, and Sarah just looked hurt. She didn't come back Sunday night, and our preacher sure felt bad. But the congregation was relieved. Yeah, they were kind of glad. When the preacher started preaching, he really put us down. He said, "You folks are worse than Sarah," and the church made not a sound. He preached for about an hour, and I saw one man leave. And when he finally finished, that crowd sure was relieved.

folks just headed out for home, except one lady and her Bible, and she sat there all alone. She started looking through that Bible like she was searching every page, and the preacher saw that she was mad, almost in a rage. He asked if he could help her, and she said, "Yes, you can. We like our preaching from the Bible, and your sermon can't be found." Well, the preacher picked her Bible up, and his smile was so serene. And he said, "She wasn't Sarah in this Bible, ma'am. She was Mary Magdalene."

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In the middle of the field, he saw an angel working on a chariot wheel. Marshal, so pursued,

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I would tell you how he changed

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1: With SRN News, I'm Ron Taylor. Arriving at the White House, President Trump called his three-day trip to China a tremendous success after meeting with President Xi Jinping.
2: Mr. President, who benefited more from
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3: 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It was fantastic. We made great deals. We did great trade deals. We have great relationships. And a lot of things have happened, and you'll be hearing about them. But that was a tremendous success. I think it really was a historic moment. Thank you very much.

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0: This is Ruth Ngompo, and I'm listening to Gospel 90.3. We're broadcasting all the way to Togo, West Africa. Hi, Mom!
1: Honey, I'm back. 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What's going on? 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

grace is not amazing until it is recognized to be unmerited and undeserved. Such is the tale of Christianity's anthem, Amazing Grace. Until a vocalist recognizes his own sinfulness and the outpouring of Jesus' love from Calvary's cross, he may sing the melody of this great tune, but never understand the song. Amazing Grace was written by John Newton, who was born in London in 1725. His mother was a faithful Puritan who taught him the Bible, and his father was a sea captain. Dying 2 weeks before his 7th birthday, the death of Newton's mother left a permanent hole in his heart. And at the age of 11, Newton would begin to sail the Atlantic waters in the slave shipping business. He said later of his father, "I am persuaded that he loved me, but he seemed not willing that I should know it." Following in his father's footsteps, he became a slave trader and ship captain at the age of 17. During these days, the godly influence of his mother had all but receded. He took up smoking and swearing and indulged his lust at every journey's end. He became an outspoken atheist and libertine, even attempting to ravage the faith of believers he met in his journeys. At 18, John was captured and pressed into the service of the Royal Navy. He became a midshipman, yet was flogged for trying to liberate himself. Disgraced and contemplating suicide, he continually proved to be more trouble than his worth. He was left ashore in West Africa, becoming the servant of slaves. Given as a present to his servant's mistress, he was savagely abused. During the next 2 years, Newton suffered illness, starvation, exposure, and ridicule. Lost, lonely, and disgraced, Newton needed something amazing to take place. In 1747, Newton found himself aboard the Greyhound, a slave-laden ship traveling from Brazil to Newfoundland. During this time, Newton surpassed his earlier immorality and impiety, blaspheming to a degree that shocked even older men. He fell overboard in a drunken stupor, narrowly escaping death. Awakened from sleep on the 21st of March, 1748, the Greyhound had sailed into a violent storm, splitting and taking on water. Tied to the ship to prevent being washed away, Newton pumped and bailed all night until he was called upon to steer the ship. All the while, he reviewed his life, his former professions of religion, the extraordinary twist of past events, the warnings and deliverances he had met with, his licentious conversation, and his mockery of the Gospels. It was then that he recalled his mother's words from Solomon's Proverbs, "Because I have called and ye have refused, I also will laugh at your calamity." He converted during the storm. Though he admitted later, "I cannot consider myself to have been a believer in the full sense of the word," but as he was later to recall it, this was the hour he first believed. Newton endured many dangerous toils and snares. It was not long before Newton had fallen back into his old sins and came to realize that grace had brought him safe thus far, and grace would lead him home. By the age of 25, Newton desired to leave the slave trade behind, and he would begin writing the chapters of his life that would endear him to Christians worldwide. He became a tax collector for the port of Liverpool and studied Greek, Hebrew, and Syriac, becoming a lay minister, even applying for the priesthood in the Church of England at the age of 32, yet was rejected. As the years went by, he applied to and was also rejected by the Methodists, the Independents, and Presbyterians. It seemed that no one wanted much to do with a man with such a past. It was, however, during his time with William Cowper in Olney, England, that Newton and Cowper wrote such wonderful songs as Amazing Grace, There Is a Fountain Filled with Blood, How Sweet the Name of Jesus Sounds, and many more. Newton would recollect at the end of his life, "Although my memory's fading, I remember two things very clearly. I am a great sinner."

Christ is a great Savior. Dying at the age of 82, Newton's tombstone reads, John Newton, clerk, once an infidel and libertine, a servant of slaves in Africa, was by the rich mercy of our Lord and Savior Jesus Christ preserved, restored, pardoned, and appointed to preach the faith he had long labored to destroy. Amazing grace, how sweet the sound.

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I've dreamed many a dream. It seemed no answer would come to it, though I'd waited patient and long. But I've realized enough of those dreams to come true to make me keep dreaming on. I've prayed many a prayer. It seemed no answer would come, though I'd waited patient and long. But enough of those prayers have been answered to make me keep praying on. I've trusted many a friend. Oh, this is so true. That's failed me and left me to weep alone. But enough of my friends have proved to be true blue to make me keep trusting on. I've sowed many a seed that's fell by the wayside for the birds to feed upon. But I've held enough golden sheaves in my hand to make me keep sowing on. Now I've drained the cup of disappointment and in pain, gone many a day without a song. But I've sipped enough nectar from the roses of life to make me want to live on.

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0: 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As an attorney, I have a front row view of the dramatic changes taking place on America's legal landscape. 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

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The American people in their righteous might will win through to absolute victory.

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0: I'm the attorney, Patrick Smith. There we go. I can hear myself now. By the way, Isaiah, what song did I send you?
1: Ted Love's on the line.
0: Did
1: Gary U.S. Bonds. Yeah.
0: Did I send you the... I must have sent you the wrong song. Because I sent you Hold On to What You Got.
1: Yeah, that's what
0: I'm looking at the text chain and it said Hold On to What You Got. So you have Love Is On the Line.
1: We got Love's On the Line today.
0: Do you have Hold On Is What You Got?
1: Let me get that.
0: Folks, a little behind the mic. Sometimes things like this happen. So I had a prep for Hold On and not Love Is On the Line. All right. So go back. Start it over from the start and bring it up so I hear the very first couple notes.
1: Here we go.
0: On today's show, we talk trust funding, a new Surf's Up with Maddie the Surfer Girl, an announcement that will change the show forever, plus your calls. This is the Attorney Patrick Smith Show. I work hard.

Welcome to the Attorney Patrick Smith Show again. 800-771-1025 to be part of today's show. And thank you for all those who joined us when I went TikTok live early before the show today. As Maddie and I finished up, put our final touches on our show prep. Yeah, did you hear that? How I hit the post so nicely. Like I had it planned.

0: that song, and I heard a different song, and I was like,
1: "What is that?
0: What is going on? What's going on?" But anyway, I appreciate you getting the other song up so we could do that ending or beginning to the show. For those of you just joining us, this is the Attorney Patrick Smith Show. I'm your host, the Attorney Patrick Smith. Full house, full crew today. We have Spike on the mic, Isaiah the Magnificent, and Maddie the Surfer Girl. Spike, how you sticking?
2: I'm sticking. Wondering, is this one of them scenarios when the judge tells the jury, disregard what you just heard?
0: Yeah, disregard the first intro, folks, and just pretend like we started with that that second intro where I hit the post. Well, I practiced that a little bit during the week, making sure we, you know, hit the post and time it, because most disc jockeys or hosts have a counter in front of them. Say they know the post is at 19 seconds or at 20 seconds or whatever. I don't have the counter. So I have to do it blind.
3: Oh, good for you.
0: Right. I'm saying. Real professional. You want to try it? You want to try to hit the post?
2: I don't even know this song.
0: That's what I'm saying.
2: Yeah, I hit the post. Hit it.
0: You want to do it? All right. Try to hit the post. Let's just see how this goes. I'm curious how this is going to go.
2: Dude, I'm a professional. All right. Good evening, ladies and gentlemen. Today on the Attorney Patrick Smith Show, we have Maddie the Surfer Girl in the studio. Shut up when the man started singing.
0: Yeah, that's what you did. You did technically hit the post. And all you achieved was barely getting out the title and telling them Maddie's here.
2: I forgot who.
1: So here's what happened the first time around. When it opened up, this is how it opened up on my screen. It says on the line.
0: That's weird. Oh, because you use Apple Music or you use Spotify?
1: It's Apple Music.
0: That's like, weird. Yep. Because I literally just clicked on the song and shared it.
1: So the issue was I had to scroll. Usually I don't have to scroll, but yeah,
0: okay,
1: that was the issue.
0: Anyway, so. Now you can see a counter, right?
1: I can see how much time we got, yeah.
0: So do you want to try to hit the post?
1: Oh, no. I'm good.
0: Maddie, you want to give it a shot?
1: But I think Maddie can.
4: Oh, no, I'll leave that to you.
0: Okay, all right, so Spike, I applaud the fact you had the bravery.
2: I'm the only one to
0: try.
2: Yeah. Yep.
0: To try, so, all right, Isaiah the Magnificent, how's your week been, buddy?
1: Ooh, I mean, it's been busy. I mean, made a new sounder for you. That's going to be fun.
0: Yeah. Looking forward to that later in the show. Maddie the Surfer Girl, how you doing?
4: Doing pretty good. Thanks for having me back.
0: Yeah, of course. Anytime. Someone got an award.
4: An award? What award did I get?
0: Junior of the Year, right?
4: Oh, yeah. Yeah, religious studies.
0: She gets so many awards, folks, she just forgets about all of them. So which department was this in? Was this political
4: science? Religious studies.
0: Religious studies. Because you're a double major, political science and religious studies, right?
4: That's right.
0: Congratulations.
4: Thank you.
0: How was your Mother's Day?
4: It was great. Went to my grandparents' house, had lunch with my mom, so it was good.
0: All right. I'm glad you had a good time. Thanks for joining us today. Our Mother's Day, we did some fishing. And had an absolutely amazing time. Caught a 27-inch gag grouper. And Zach, if you're still listening, Gray, I had a picture I meant to show you guys, actually. And a 21-inch red grouper and a bunch of other hogfish and mangrove snapper. Caught everything. I mean, just had an absolutely fantastic day. And cooked up the fresh fish. As a matter of fact, had so much that we were sharing it with neighbors after the fact. So absolutely fantastic time. All right. Let's pay off early. Let's talk about trust funding as we talk about holding on to what you got by funding your assets into the trust. That's why I wanted that song. Maddie picked it, but I thought it was a nice, you know, hold on to what you got.
2: Maddie picked
1: good
2: that
1: way
2: song?
1: To tie
0: yeah,
1: in.
0: Maddie picked the song.
2: That's an old song.
0: Maddie is
2: that?
0: A very old soul, by the way. If you let Maddie just pick a playlist, it's going to be like 70s, like yacht rock almost. Kinda.
2: Why, Maddie? Why? Who hurt you?
0: No one
4: I don't know.
0: Hurt
4: I just
0: her.
4: I like the beat. I like the. I like it better than I like modern music. But
2: okay.
0: Guess who one of her favorite bands is? This blew me away.
2: The Beach Boys.
0: She does like the Beach Boys.
2: I just said that.
0: And ABBA.
2: Who?
0: ABBA.
1: ABBA.
0: Yeah.
1: Wow.
0: Yeah. Now you talk about
1: Dancing Queen.
0: You talk about some 70s like sort of not yacht rock so much, but it's definitely sort of I don't know what Spike would call white people music.
2: Yeah.
0: So.
2: Really.
0: Yeah. All right, so if you want to be a part of the show, 800-771-1025. If you have an early question about trust funding, first of all, some background, just to paint a canvas, a picture against which our trust funding conversation will exist. Some basics between wills and trusts. So commonly people choose to do a living revocable trust. That's our package we do for $695 because, number one, it avoids the probate process for everything in the trust. unlike a will, which goes through probate. And number two, the trust will provide something called incapacity.

0: capacity planning. So should your successor trustee need to take over because you're incapacitated and two doctors declare you, so they can step up to shield and protect your assets. And lastly, but not least, whereas wills are completely public record, trusts are private. They stay off the public record. Your sensitive family matters as far as disposition of assets. Maybe it's to a loved one who has a substance abuse problem, a special need of some type. You're able to keep those sensitive family matters off the public records, unlike with a will, which is made public within 10 days of the date of death if you are following the statutory rules. But none of that works as far as trust and taking advantage of all those great things if you don't fund your assets into the trust. I had a client come in this week. Client, been a client for a long time, over a decade. And they come in and say, Patrick, we have something to confess to you. We did the trust, and then we never put anything into it. That's a common confession at the office. And so we give clients detailed funding instruction, and I always tell them, hey, if you don't understand something about trust funding, whether does this asset go in the trust, does the asset not go in the trust, we'll get into the distinctions between those two types, those two camps of assets here later in a little bit. I tell clients, if you remember, yeah, this goes in the trust, but how do I get it into the trust? Call me with follow-up questions. We never charge clients for follow-up questions. And so first, the list of assets that we commonly fund in our trust. 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Now, with the rentals, you want to make sure you structure it just so. You can either deed the rental directly into the trust, unless it's in your LLC, in which case you will just assign your membership certificates of your LLC to the trust, and then you have the best of 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You see a lot of people who are snowbirds, but they're Florida residents. Don't overlook that Florida property or that out-of-state property, because if you do, say you own a property in Pennsylvania or Michigan, and you forget to fund that property in the trust, you're looking at not one probate, you're looking at two. Two, because you'll have to open the probate here where you're a resident. That's the primary administration, and then you open something in the other state called an ancillary administration. So usually two judges, two lawyers, two dockets. So you often can have some rather significant delays there. So that's the list of common assets that we do fund into the trust. And if you have a trust funding question about does an asset go into the trust or how, feel free to call in now, 800-771-1025. Maddie.
1: Yeah.
0: Who is the TA for my homestead class I teach at Stetson's College of Law. Say we have a husband.
1: Mm-hmm.
0: So he's a husband, definitely married, and he owns a homestead property in just his name, and he's moving the property to his individual trust. Trust is just in his name. Can he do that on his own, solo, by transferring the deed, and he's the only one who signs the deed?
1: He can't.
0: Why?
1: The spouse has to join because of the state constitution, Article 10, Section 4.
0: That is perfect. And folks, that's why she's the TA for the class. She's 100% right. You also have to be careful about how you fund when it comes to homestead property, because it's a whole different set of rules for a variety of reasons. Maddie just pointed out the constitutional provision regarding spousal devise or spousal alienation restrictions, rather. However, there is another element to homestead law. We talked about the property tax exemption. So if you currently have a homestead property tax exemption, which is different than the constitutional elements to homestead, you want to make sure that you preserve that existing homestead exemption codified in Florida Statute 196, which commonly exempts $25,000 or $50,000, depending on you. And what will happen there is you can disrupt that homestead exemption if your deed doesn't recognize that it's homestead property being moved into the trust. Furthermore, I recommend putting language in the trust. I call it coupling language because it couples with the language in the deed. So the deed says, hey, we know we're moving homestead property in the trust. The trust says, hey, we know we're receiving homestead property, and all these exemptions will maintain their current status and be uninterrupted by any transfer to the trust. So be extra careful, folks, and make sure your attorney's extra careful when you're funding your homestead property in the trust. Now, trust funding does take some effort, but I always say to people who make that comment or critique about a trust, they say, well, it takes some effort. I have to go to the bank or go to my broker and move my accounts.

0: my trust. Why wouldn't I just use a transfer on death or a payable on death? Maddie, what do you say to that? Why not? Why go through all this effort to fund into the trust when I could just throw a POD or TOD beneficiary on there?
1: Because there's no contingency planning. So if your beneficiary predeceases you, then that's a problem. Plus, incapacity planning. So if you're not dead but incompetent, then your assets are vulnerable to creditors like nursing homes and hospitals.
0: 100% correct. No contingency planning, often with payable upon death or transfer upon death accounts. And in addition to that, Matt's answer perfectly stated, no ability to protect for incapacity because it pays or transfers only upon death. It does nothing to protect the assets during a period of incapacity. Do you hear like funeral music? Anybody else hear that?
2: I was wondering, was that on purpose?
0: No. I don't. I hear like funeral music playing, like, you know, yeah, someone should be saying our condolences for your loss right now. He's such a great guy. No. It stopped. But like, I seriously like was hearing. And if you could hear it as a listener, let us know. 800-771-1025. It was very faint. But it literally started when Maddie started giving her answer about transfer on death payable.
2: Yeah, exactly.
0: And I was like, huh, it's not that dramatic. I don't know that it deserves the music. But and it could have been any song. At least it was something gentle like that. Can you imagine if it was like Naughty by Nature that just started playing in the middle of her answer? What a twist. So, but folks, it's live radio, so these things happen. All right, so we're talking trust funding. If you're just joining us, this is the Attorney Patrick Smith Show. I'm your host, the Attorney Patrick Smith. We have a full crew, Spike on the mic, Isaiah the Magnificent, Maddie the Surfer Girl, all here to entertain and answer your legal questions this morning after going through the list of assets that do go into your trust, do get funded into your trust. Let's go down the list of common items that typically do not get funded into the trust. So typically IRAs, annuities, 401ks, life insurance don't get involved in the trust, but for different reasons. So for tax-deferred products, IRAs, annuities, 401ks, these are items that you've significantly earned money on but have not yet paid taxes on the money unless it's a Roth IRA. If those of you who are going to call in and correct me on that. In order to achieve something, and folks, I know this is a heck of a term at 8:18 on a Saturday morning, but in order to achieve what we call post-mortem income tax planning optimization, it's best to put your healthy adult beneficiaries directly on there because under the current SECURE Act, it gives you a 10-year window to draw out the money. It doesn't change if you pay the taxes. It changes when. So on the with the timing ability to change when the taxes get paid, on the margins, you can save some significant money there. And of course, for anything like this, you want to consult not only your attorney, but your licensed financial advisor, which I am not. With life insurance, it's less about tax planning because life insurance generally not taxable as an income tax, especially because it's not treated as a gain. It's treated as making you whole for that person's death, as gauche or as morbid as that may sound, as if any loved one could be replaced by money. But that's the logic with the IRS. This is not a gain to you. This is to compensate you for a loss and make you whole. We don't route it into the trust because that would make it vulnerable to the estate's creditor claims. If it goes directly to a party, that would bypass the exposure to any creditor claims. But, of course, we said these are assets that don't typically go in the trust. So just to be perverse this morning, let's be extra perverse and go over the exceptions to the assets that generally don't go in the trust. So tell you when assets that generally don't go in the trust actually do go in the trust. So in these cases where minor beneficiaries are involved or beneficiaries with special needs are involved, we throw caution to the wind and we have these assets go directly in the trust, putting special provisions in there to accommodate for the minors or for the special needs heirs. But the reason why we do that with these assets that are typically beneficiaried, a minor can't receive it directly. And a special needs beneficiary who gets the money directly from a 401k or life insurance product often will lose their state aid or government benefits. So this is a great way to give them the benefit of the inheritance, but bypass any difficulties they may face. For instance, with the minors having to open a guardianship or, like I said, for a special need beneficiary receiving state aid, it will avoid them losing those government benefits. So by holding it in a trust, under a special needs provision, it can be protected. They can get their government aid and benefits and have the benefit of the inheritance. And for the minor children, the money can go in the trust, be managed by a trustee you selected for the children, be distributed by the terms you've picked for health, education, maintenance, and support. and receive the funds without the need to establish any sort of guardianship for those assets. So as we finally wrap up our discussion of trust funding, for those of you who say, you know, Patrick, I'm really more of a visual learner, check out our socials at the law offices of Patrick L. Smith and at the Attorney Patrick Smith Show on Instagram for a very helpful visual aid that Maddie the Surfer Girl created. So for those of you who are visual learners, check out, again, at the law offices of Patrick L. Smith and at the Attorney Patrick Smith Show. Give them both a follow for our weekly updates, for our informational videos, and we're going to be starting some brand new segments, so follow those, and also check it out if you want that helpful graphic that Maddie created regarding trust funding with sort of visual elements that may assist you in understanding the trust funding process. So feel free to call in with your trust funding question, 800-771-1025. This is the Attorney Patrick Smith Show. I'm the Attorney Patrick Smith, and again, we have a full crew in this morning. Now, we spent some time talking about putting things into something. Let's pull an item out of something. Isaiah the Magnificent, to the vault.
2: From the Attorney Patrick Smith Archives.
0: So this is a fan favorite, and Isaiah reminded me, we may have even played this previously as a fan favorite, but I wanted to play it today for a couple of reasons. First of all, like I said, it is a fan favorite, and it's also going to set up something I'll announce on the other side of the clip. Ladies and gentlemen, there's probably no better caller we can get, and one of the most exciting topics we can cover is the topic of sovereign citizens. So, ladies and gentlemen,
3: is that a real thing?
0: That is a very real thing. And you are about to hear very real clips of sovereign citizens incorporated into this bit.

0: feel safe with your glasses on. I don't talk to cops that wear glasses.
1: Stopped by earlier.
0: He was... Okay, I'm not talking to you because you obviously don't have a clue what the hell is going on.
2: I've invoked my right, my Fifth Amendment right. I've invoked my Fifth Amendment right.
3: Okay, go ahead and step out
2: to remain silent,
3: sir,
2: without presence.
3: Go ahead and step out of the vehicle. You're under arrest.
2: I do not agree to that.
4: My favorite part's coming up, folks.
5: Stop! This is police brutality. I haven't done anything.
0: What's your name? Argadona. You're gonna get arrested. You're gonna get. Oh my God! You don't know your own laws.
6: Relax.
0: You don't know your own laws.
7: Come to theaters everywhere.
4: I forgot who actually edited it. I think it may have been Joe Weaver because I think we were broadcasting from Salem at the time. But well done, Mr. Weaver, on editing that. I forgot how many bleeps were in that, but that was a parody. It came to me. We were doing a show on Sovereign Citizens, and that particular broadcast, we actually did have a Sovereign Citizen call in. And please, if you are a Sovereign Citizen listening right now, please call us 800-771-1025. So these are people who essentially don't believe in like the federal government, the highest body of law. They recognize usually like a county sheriff, and they go by these super archaic provisions or codes that actually are no longer in effect. And they're the people you see on Cops or on Patrol Live that say things like, well, I'm not driving, I'm traveling. So I don't need a driver's license because I'm not driving. I don't agree to that contract. They're big on agreeing to contracts. And it's absolute gold. The favorite part I had from there, besides the lady who says, I do not talk to cops who wear glasses. Mm-hmm. I was just, how wonderfully arbitrary is that? But that's a sense of sovereign citizenry, was the tasing that you hear. Because they push it to that point. And I remember a clip I saw where the cop just said, hey, I just want you to step out of the car. And the guy hit him with, why? Because every cop loves to explain their reasons why. And it escalates quickly. It goes through the, well, you're driving. This is a reasonable request. No, I'm traveling. The next thing you know, they're bashing the guy's window in and dragging him out through the broken window. When it would have just been a simple, hey, what are you doing? Stop and identify, and he's on his way. But it had to escalate that much. So that's been a fan favorite. The idea came to me. I was listening on a run to Katrina and the Waves, and I'm like, this song would make a perfect movie trailer song, and it's probably been used in movie trailers. And I thought just the juxtaposition of walking on sunshine with people getting tased by law enforcement was just the great comparison. Spike?
5: Yes. Professor, do sovereign citizens have any legal standings?
4: So it's interesting because sometimes they go to court, and judges look forward to it with as much enthusiasm as law enforcement. Because these people are often irrational, they waste the court's time, they cite code that doesn't exist. So I would say I'm sure some have prevailed in some way, but not because of their arcane code and provisions. It's because under our laws, they happen to be right or lucky. And so they sort of got away with one. Now, I'm sure in their mind, they won under their old code law or the fact that they were traveling, not driving, or they don't recognize the contract, or whatever the case may be. So I'm sure they do win, but I would say it's rare, and it's probably never because of anything that's actually a common sovereign citizen belief.
5: So is there any way I can qualify to be a sovereign citizen?
4: I thought you were, just based on your general behavior.
5: Oh, I am?
4: You're not a sovereign citizen?
5: Maybe I'm a member and didn't know it.
4: Yeah, that's right. You get stopped, you know. We go to Hooters a lot. That's also a sign of going to sovereign. No, I'm just kidding. You're not a sovereign citizen. So sovereign citizen, the heart and soul, they do not recognize the federal government. They do not think.
5: Do they have an ID card or a password or
4: no.
5: A handshake or something?
4: Some of them don't have ID cards at all because they don't
5: want. It's a contract.
4: They don't want the. Exactly. They're signing. They don't agree to the contract. Then they're separate. And yeah, so I mean, it's a real thing, and they're out there, and they're radio gold when they call in. I've had a few call in over the years, and when you get a sovereign citizen, you just let them go because they're going to give you this amazing radio guaranteed every time. But anyway, I wanted to play that clip, number one, because it's a fan favorite, and I loved the idea behind it. And again, thank you, Joe Weaver, for putting that together for us. But also, as a setup, because next week,

0: We will be revisiting with our third, I think, episode on sovereign citizens.
1: I'm curious, do they like stick together? Like, is it like a monthly meeting or?
0: That's a good question.
2: Yeah, I don't know. Do they have a newsletter or anything?
0: Let's look that up. Let's look that up, Maddie. Is there like a sovereign citizen association? Because, Isaiah, we got a week's worth of prep.
3: Uh-oh.
0: We could reach out to like their overlord or whatever their leader's called and see if they have like a PR person and maybe schedule an interview. Oh, my gosh. Like, is it like a local chapter? Like,
1: they have a flag, it says.
0: What's the flag look like?
1: It says a version of the U.S. flag with alternate colors and vertical stripes.
0: Okay. AJ, if you're listening and you're going to write up the description of today's show, you always put a little piece of clip art. Please, not for this show, but for next week's show on Sovereign Citizens, please use that flag for the clip art. Spike?
2: I think that's it. Is that it there on the screen? No, we can't see it, but I think
0: Maddie,
2: that's
0: is there. That it behind you on the monitor that's, there?
1: That looks like the description. I only saw the description.
0: Okay. Yeah, that, I mean, that doesn't look wrong. Yeah, and so what's interesting is they have some of the Masonic symbols from currency, like the flying obelisk and the unfinished pyramid and the all-seeing eye. So that's interesting stuff there. And they got Washington and Ben Franklin and Lincoln. And yeah, so some interesting details there. So again, if you are a sovereign citizen, please call in 800-771-1025. We are here live in studio. Again, this is the Attorney Patrick Smith Show. I'm your host, the Attorney Patrick Smith. And again, full crew in the house today. Maddie the Surfer Girl, Spike on the mic, and Isaiah the Magnificent. So we've been discussing trust funding. We've revisited the Attorney Patrick Smith Show vault to tease next week's broadcast on sovereign citizens. And also, by the way, not just sovereign citizens, there's bonus coverage. We're going to be doing sovereigns. God, I just thought these two topics came together, and my gorgeous wife, Christy, gave me this idea. Sovereign citizens with squatters in one episode.
3: Sovereign citizens
0: and squatters. All right, we have Tom on the line who is, he says, he is a sovereign citizen. Tom, welcome to the Attorney Patrick Smith Show.
4: Hey, good morning. I'm actually not a sovereign citizen.
0: Spike, you did a terrible job. All right, you told me.
2: I just put sovereign.
0: Now, in his defense, he did just write sovereign. So, all right, Tom, you want to talk about sovereign citizens? Go ahead.
4: It's all good. I have seen different clips, but there was one. I actually followed the whole trial. It was a guy named Daryl Brooks in Wisconsin. And he basically went through a parade and ended up killing six people.
0: Oh, my gosh.
4: Hurt a bunch of other people. But he claimed that he was a sovereign citizen. And there's something about maritime law.
0: Yeah, they do go back to some, like, maritime code provisions. I've heard that cited. But I've never heard of sovereign citizenry justifying mass murder. So thankfully, that's not a thing. That's not a tenet of sovereign citizenry, according to any of my research, Tom.
4: Absolutely. And he represented himself in case.
0: They always do.
4: Yeah, it was like a six-week trial. Absolutely. It was the biggest circus I've ever seen.
0: Yeah, I mean, that's a good description for it. And I think that's how judges feel about it. And some of them are extremely patient. Some of them not so much. And some of them start off patient and then the patience goes away after a little while. So, yeah. So, Tom, any other thoughts or questions on that mass murder by a sovereign citizen?
4: I really don't understand how you come to that conclusion. And I don't understand how someone comes to that conclusion other than they have no defense whatsoever, so they grasp on something and just waste the court's time. I find it really disrespectful.
0: Yeah, my personal theory is that it's a general paranoia about life that spills over into their political and governmental beliefs. And hiring an attorney for something like that, they would have to hire someone who has entered into contract, as they would say, by agreeing to be a member of a bar association that's established by a state government, and they just wouldn't recognize that because, like I said, most sovereign citizens stop. The highest body or highest government official they will recognize is a county sheriff. So, Tom, great call. Appreciate you listening. Appreciate you calling in.
4: He was found guilty, too.
0: Yeah, well, I would hope so if he mass murdered.
4: Across the board.
0: Yeah, absolutely. So, Tom.

0: coming in. Great call. Have a great Saturday, okay?
1: Thank you. You too.
0: All righty. 800-771-1025. If you're out there and you have a legal question about trust funding or sovereign citizens, we can do a couple questions before next week's show. But again, make sure you're tuning in next week as we cover sovereign citizens and squatters. So now let's close the vault. But before I turn to our next Surf's Up with Maddie the Surfer Girl, I thought we could first discuss something fun and very near and dear to Maddie's heart. Disney. Mm-hmm. All right. With a brief discussion of some strange laws and rules of Walt Disney World. So, Maddie, here we go. Disney parks enforce several strange and strict rules, including a ban on guests over what age wearing costume? What's the age?
2: If you're I think it's 18.
0: 14.
2: 14?
0: 14. But here's my question. How do you enforce that? How do you know someone's 14? There's no ID they have, so you just eyeball it?
2: I guess so.
0: At the happiest place on earth? I'm questioning that. No selfie sticks, because they obviously want to discourage that, people stopping. Or balloons. Now, that's specifically at Animal Kingdom. That's probably for animal safety. Good idea. Prohibited items like plastic straws, folding chairs. There's tons of places to sit down at Disney.

0: folding chairs. There's tons of places to sit down at Disney, I thought. There's benches throughout the place. Other rules forbid adult, character-related marriage proposals. I've actually seen the videos online where the employee will break up the proposal. So that's a thing.
1: Because people try to climb on top of somewhere where Cinderella's castle
0: is. Yeah, they try to get to inaccessible areas to do their marriage proposal. There is a strict rule on clothing. So if something's super offensive or revealing, they can regulate that. And strict natural uniform appearances for cast members. So if someone's Tinkerbell, you know, they're not allowed to say, I'm Tinkerbell. I'm a friend of Tinkerbell. So I know that one's a very strict Disney rule. So any comments, guys, on Disney rules?
1: You say the lady, someone dresses up as Tinkerbell, can't say they're Tinkerbell?
0: Yeah, Snow White can't say I'm Snow White. I'm a friend of Snow White's.
1: But she's Snow White.
0: Well, if they ask anything, she has to say she's a friend of Snow White. But now you're right. She doesn't have to say anything. So if a little girl walks over thinking it's Snow White, you don't ruin her day and say, by the way, I'm not the real Snow White, just so you know. I have to give you a couple legal disclaimers.
1: Yeah, really. Sign this contract,
0: how great would that be if Disney was like, sign this waiver acknowledging you recognize
1: this isn't Snow White.
0: Yeah, four-year-old, enter into contract you cannot enter into.
1: That's a great buzzkill.
0: And how great if the four-year-old steps back and like, I do not agree to this contract. I'm a sovereign citizen. So, yeah, that would be pretty.
1: So funny. If I ran up to take a picture with Buzz Lightyear and said, "Hey, Buzz," he has to say, "I'm not Buzz. I'm a friend of Buzz."
0: I think that, or if you say, "Are you Buzz Lightyear?" Are you like a little kid more like, "Are you Buzz Lightyear?" I'm a friend of Buzz Lightyear.
1: You know what? Now I think I know why. Because they're not the actual. Because somebody would think they're the actual character.
2: I think it's when they're off duty. Like when somebody comes up to them asking what they do.
0: Yeah.
2: They can say, I'm a friend of... So.
0: But they never take their headgear off on the floor, so to speak, in the theme park. And that's also why they always have a handler or someone to steer them, because their vision is often impaired by that headgear.
1: But I was thinking more like if a little girl or a little guy goes up to Tinkerbell... And they believe Tinkerbell should be able to fly. You say, fly, Tinkerbell. Then that person can say, wait a minute.
0: Great point. And that's why you opt out and say, I'm a friend of Tinkerbell. Yeah. So I can't actually fly, but I'm a friend of Tinkerbell. Only Tinkerbell can really fly. Something like that.
1: That's good job, Spike.
0: Preserve the magic. Yeah, that was a good job. What's the date, Isaiah? Write this down.
3: 5/16.
0: Spike did a good job. Put it on the board.
3: I need to make that a sounder.
0: That's a lonely board, I'll tell you that.
1: There's one sound.
0: There's a lot of room on that board. All right, folks. Without further delay, it's time for Surf's Up with Maddie the Surf Girl. Isaiah, hit it.

0: Surf's Up with Maddie the Surfer Girl.
1: That's right, folks. It's time for Surf's Up with Maddie the Surfer Girl, where Maddie surfs the web for the best and latest legal news. By the way, Maddie had no idea we had created a sounder just for her segment. So what'd you think of your sounder?
2: Oh, it was great. Yeah, I was going to say I had no idea. That was awesome.
1: I knew she'd love it because, no, number one, Beach Boys, and number two, indeed, surf theme. Yeah. So, yeah. Mm-hmm. Anyway, Maddie, take it away.
2: All right, here we go. So, first off, Dua Lipa versus Samsung. So, what happened was pop star Dua Lipa filed a $15 million lawsuit against Samsung, claiming the company used her image on television packaging and promotional materials without permission. According to the lawsuit, her face allegedly appeared in marketing connected to Samsung products in a way that implied she endorsed the company. Dua Lipa's legal team argues Samsung financially benefited from her celebrity image without compensating her or securing authorization.
1: Yeah, so, by the way, I couldn't tell you one Dua Lipa song. Spike, could you tell me a Dua Lipa song?
3: No.
1: So, $15 million, do you think that she needs the money?
3: No.
1: No, she's just making a point, I think.
4: Yeah, you using her likeness without consent, right?
1: Yeah, I think she's just making a point and prohibiting other companies from doing something like that. Maddie, what's a Dua Lipa song?
2: Dance the Night from Barbie.
1: Dance the Night from Barbie.
2: That's the main song in the movie.
1: Isaiah, you got any little Dance the Night from Barbie? Now, I do know one Barbie song.
2: I know. I

0: know which one you're thinking of.
1: Which song is it?
0: I'm Just Ken.
1: I'm Just Ken. I heard, because I saw Ryan Gosling perform this. It was either at the Oscars or whatever, Golden Globes or something. Mm. And it was absolutely hilarious. Because he plays Ken in the movie.
2: Oh, okay.
1: And yeah, so, and yes, I have seen the Barbie movie.
3: Why?
1: Funny you should ask. I was on an airplane. This is what Dua Lipa sounds like?
2: Yep.

0: to New York City. I'm about to watch Top Gun for the 170th time, right? She's like, why do you always watch the same movie? Turns out, by the way, that's a sign of highly intellectual people watching the same movie over and over again. So my wife was like, why don't you just watch the Barbie movie and try something different? So I did. And it's a great movie. It really is a great movie. It's a female empowerment movie for sure. But it's entertaining overall. So as guys, I mean, yeah. I mean, it's a great film. Nothing ashamed of to say I watched Barbie. So
1: that's the big dance scene, too, at the very beginning.
0: Yeah.
1: The Lipa song.
0: Yeah, yeah. So that's the big dance scene. But the I'm Just Ken number is by far the showstopper as far as I'm concerned. And then all the Kens get on stage. Put that manly hand in mine. It's such a great bit. So
1: pretty good.
0: All right.
2: Did Dua Lipa do a song with Chris Stapleton?
1: I don't know. I feel like I couldn't see them mix like those genres.
2: I don't know. Cajun Cowboy just called in and said that he did a song with Chris Stapleton.
0: I think Isaiah's on it. So while Isaiah, you got it?

0: Hi there, I'm Attorney Patrick Smith. Join me on Saturday mornings for the Attorney Patrick Smith Show, where you can call in with your legal questions or just tune in to be
1: in. Cajun Cowboy is doing songs with Dua Lipa. No offense, Cajun Cowboy, love you, but whew, how far Dua Lipa has fallen, I guess. All right, Maddie, our next story.
2: All right, next one. Matt Damon and Ben Affleck sued by Miami police officers. So what happened?

0: far Dua Lipa has fallen, I guess. All right, Maddie, our next story.
1: All right, next one. Matt Damon and Ben Affleck sued by Miami police officers. So what happened was two Miami police officers filed a lawsuit against actors Matt Damon and Ben Affleck over the Netflix crime film The Rip. The officers claim the movie portrayed them as corrupt law enforcement officers and damaged their reputations. According to the lawsuit, the officers believe viewers could identify them despite the film being presented as fictionalized entertainment. So
0: yeah, so this is something actually under defamation law. First of all, Matt Damon, how you like dim apples? Yeah, I don't know. I'm not a big Matt Damon, Ben Affleck fan for some reason. I also think it's because of the South Park movies that always pick on Matt Damon. And it's like they portray Matt Damon and he's always, I'm Matt Damon, you know, and then there's the running bit with, who is it? The late night show guy who is always bumping him from the show. He's supposed to come on.
2: Oh, yeah, yeah.
0: Jimmy Kimmel. Jimmy Kimmel always bumps him from the show. But that's actually called the doctrine of innuendo. So when someone defames you, doesn't say your name directly, but they can figure out, people can figure out who they're talking about. Yeah, so defamation is...
2: How can you do that? Movies do that all the time.
0: Yeah, I mean, they do a disclaimer at the start and say, you know, any similarity to other people or events. Yeah. But if it's too close, if it's a shade too close, they're going to bring the lawsuit. And again, I don't think it's they're going for the money. They're just setting the precedent probably to stop people from doing it in the future. And so, obviously you're not going to shut down the film. The film's already out. The documentary's already out.
2: So do you think McDonald's got on Coming to America with McDowell's?
0: McDowell's?
2: Yeah.
0: The home of the Big Mac.
2: We got the Golden Arches. We got the Golden Arch.
0: Yeah, that's
2: Arch,
0: right.
2: Something like that.
0: Yeah. Such a great movie.
2: Yeah.
0: Wow. Today I am in charge of fries. Tomorrow, Louie Anderson's character.
2: Yeah.
0: And someday I'll be management. So just let your soul glow, Spike. Just let your soul glow. So
1: how far does the disclaimer really go then?
0: Yeah, I don't know. I mean, I think with the disclaimer, I think there's some gray area there. And I think it's to the point where a reasonable person could identify the parties. If a reasonable person can't figure out who it is, you've changed the facts enough, I think you're probably in the clear. But you're clearly dancing with the devil in the pale moonlight if these actors are going to go.
2: Batman.
0: And
2: see
0: it, right? You like that reference? Thank you. Very, very much. I appreciate this, Spike. Alrighty, Maddie, what's next?
1: All right, number three. Taylor Swift trademark lawsuit over the word showgirl. So Taylor Swift's attorneys are fighting a trademark lawsuit filed by a former Las Vegas performer over Swift's use of the phrase the life of a showgirl. The performer claims the title is too similar to her existing branding and could confuse consumers, which was just absurd to me because how do you trademark a word that's been around forever? But Swift's legal team reportedly called the lawsuit absurd, arguing the phrase is too common and generic to belong to one individual.
0: I say this is a cash grab. They're looking for a quick settlement. Like, yeah. Taylor's going to be like, I'll give you $100,000 or $1 million just to go away. I don't think this has any basis in reality. It's probably going to get dismissed is my initial thought.
2: And,
0: but, yeah.
2: And as this lady works in Las Vegas, she doesn't have the rights to the term showgirl, right? Because that's what they do
0: out
2: there.
0: I think... I don't know. I don't do a lot of trademark or any sort of intellectual property law. And if you're an IP attorney, call in. I'd love to hear from you and let you expound upon this. But I think if a term's too commonly used, you can't use it. So, yeah, I would imagine
2: that. How much does trademarking cost? Anyone knows?
0: No, I've never done one. But I know of some attorneys who will give you a quote. And it comes down to basically intensely fact specific, especially with like a patent. Case or something like that. Because
2: right.
0: I know there's an extreme amount of work with those. So, all right, Maddie, last segment.
1: All right, number four. Family sues OpenAI after FSU shooting. So what happened was a family connected to the Florida State University shooting recently filed a lawsuit against OpenAI, claiming ChatGPT played a role in influencing or assisting the alleged shooter. The lawsuit alleges the chatbot engaged in conversations involving weapons, violence, and mass shootings, and they argued that OpenAI failed to adequately safeguard users from dangerous content and failed to prevent harmful interactions from escalating.
0: Yeah, AI is only going to become more and more part of our world. You saw the attorney who had the defendant who had an AI attorney defending him in court, and the judge absolutely lost her mind on the defendant, as she should have, having an AI attorney show up who, clearly number one, AI, and number two, doesn't hold a law license. Like, the AI attorney does not hold a law license. So, I mean, how can you do that? But, yeah, don't try to do that in open court. So, yeah, Spike, any thoughts on AI playing a role in that?
2: Yeah.

0: it's a necessary evil.
1: Yeah, I think it's got its good uses. It's got its bad uses. And like anything, it'll be promiscuous and be used both ways. Isaiah, anything?
2: No, for me, when it comes to AI, I mean, if you input one bad thing of data in it, then it's just going to duplicate and replicate, and everyone's going to be getting bad data. So no, thank you.
1: Yeah, I've gotten several clients who said I asked AI for a referral to the best or a good estate planning attorney, and they're getting referred to me. So I don't know what I did to get on the right side of AI, and I don't want to be on the wrong side of AI. I know that. So, all right, Maddie, great job. With Surf's Up, the Maddie the Surfer Girl. And
3: thanks
1: we
3: for the
1: will
3: intro.
1: Not be our last segment with Maddie the Surfer Girl. That's actually, I think, the second time you've done that. And we will continue to let Maddie deliver the latest and greatest in legal news as she surfs the web next time she's back on the show. And Maddie, you have a big announcement to make.
3: I do, yeah.
1: Go ahead, please.
3: All right, so after the show, I'm going to be doing a little bit of an after show where I recap everything that happened, the calls, the topics, and it'll be posted on the socials.
1: So we officially have an after show, folks. The show will never be the same again. You listen to The Attorney Patrick Smith Show live, and then Maddie the Surfer Girl will host your after show. So,
0: all right,
1: stay tuned for that. And I'm sure Spike will make cameos from time to time.
0: Yeah, you have some guest appearances.
1: You have any show, Spike can get on it. He's on it.
0: I'm in the background somewhere.
1: By the way, you and I filling in with Mo for Drew.
0: Scheduled.
1: Drew Garabo live on Memorial Day. So for those of you who are fans, when we fill in, tune in for that. And thank you, Drew Garabo, for that opportunity. Gators game, we got 30 seconds. Gators play LSU at 3 o'clock. Mercy ruled them last night. Spike on the mic, your prediction. What's
0: same thing.
1: 11-1?
0: Yes.
1: All right. Maddie the Surfer Girl.
3: 8-2. It's better this time.
1: It's a better score, yes. Isaiah.
2: 6-3.
1: Yeah, I'm going to go. It's like a 9-5 game is my prediction. So, again, Maddie the Surfer Girl, great job. Spike on the mic. Love you. Isaiah, you're magnificent. That's what we call you. So, 800-771-1025 to be part of next week's show on Squatters' Rights, Sovereign Citizens. To reach me at the office, 844-PATRICK. This is Attorney Patrick Smith saying God bless, stay safe, and go Gators.

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0: James. What are you doing on such a beautiful Saturday morning?
1: Just out on the lake catching lots of fish. 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
0: Today we're at the house of Pastor Bob, leader of one of the fastest growing churches in this area.
2: Oh, thank you, Scoop. That's Ben.
0: Right. So tell me, Bill, just where is your church?
2: Well, Sarah lives two blocks over. Bob's family lives by the highway. And
0: No, I don't mean where do the people live, but where is your church?
2: Well, Scoop, I'm telling you, Gladys has an apartment.
0: No, the church, the tall building with the steeple, the rows of pews, and the large organ.
2: Now, the disciples didn't have any of those.
0: But where do you meet?
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0: But this is a house. 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
2: Oh, just setting up the folding chairs.
0: Aha! Folding chairs! You heard it here first,
2: Scoop.
0: Folks! A church in crisis!
2: Not that big a problem.
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1: Hello, neighbor. You're tuned in to the Westwood Gospel Time with Senior Pastor Walt Lanier of the Westwood Missionary Baptist Church in Winter Haven, Florida. Thank you for joining us today as we share together in God's precious Word. Here's Senior Pastor Walt Lanier, taking the Bible as it is to people as they are.
2: Ezekiel 37, verse number 12. Therefore prophesy unto them, thus saith the Lord God, behold, all my people, I will open your graves. I will cause you to come out of your graves and bring you into the land of Israel. Don't read any farther than that. Let me begin. Notice he says, and bring you into the land.

End of Israel. He's talking about a resurrection. I'm going to bring you out of the graves, and then I'm going to push you in the land of Israel. Okay, with that in mind, look at the next verse. In verse number 13. And ye shall know that I am the Lord, when I've opened your graves, O my people, and I've put you up out of your graves, and I shall put my spirit in you, and ye shall live, and I shall place you in your own land. Then ye shall know that I am the Lord, but spoken and performed it, saith the Lord. When is he going to do this? He made a promise to his people Israel. I'm going to resurrect you, okay? And then I'm going to place you into your land, into Israel. If we read on later into Isaiah 47 or Ezekiel 47, 48, he apportions the Israel into different portions of land. Here's Dan. Here's your land. Here's all these other, Issachar. Help me out. My mind went blank. Reuben and all these, the tribes of Israel. He apportions them land during the millennial reign of Christ. And this is what he's talking about. When you come out of your graves, I want to set you in your land. Are y'all following? Do I need to start over? And then he says, I shall put my spirit in you and you shall live. And I place you in your own land. See, that has not happened yet. It's not going to happen when Christ comes. I'm talking about the tribulation period, before the tribulation period. That won't happen then. It will happen at the end of the tribulation period. That's when this takes place. Let's go a little further. Daniel chapter number 12, verses 1 and 2. And at that time shall Michael stand up, the great prince which standeth for thy children and thy people. Now look at this one. Here's a time designation. And there shall be a time of trouble such as never was since there was even a nation to that same time. Don't read any farther. What is this angel talking about? What period of time? It's the same period of time where Jesus talks about in the Olivet Discord in Matthew 24 and 25 about there will come a time when there's never been nor will ever be a time of destruction on the face of this earth. It's that same time, the time of the tribulation period. And there shall be a time of trouble such as was never since there was a nation, even to this time. And at that time shall thy people be delivered, everyone that shall be found written in the book. Now look at verse number 2. And many of them that sleep in the dust of the earth shall wake, some to everlasting life, and some to shame and everlasting contempt. And they that shall be wise shall shine as the brightness of the firmament, and they shall turn to righteousness as the stars forever and forever. Now, I love this. Let's go read a little bit farther. Let's go to verse number 9. And then Daniel says this, and I heard, but I understood not. So if you read through the book of Daniel and you don't understand it, don't feel like you're the Lone Ranger. Here, Daniel wrote it down. He said, I don't get it. The difference is we understand a little bit more than Daniel did because we have the completed Word of God. We have the book of the Revelation that we can compare to what's going on here. But anyway, Daniel said, oh, my Lord, what shall be the end of these things? When's all this taking place? And he said, go thy way, Daniel, for the words are closed up and sealed till the end of the time, till the time of the end. Many shall be purified and made white and tried, but the wicked shall do wickedly, and none of the wicked shall understand, but the wise shall understand. An important section again about difference about the resurrection. Here we see there's a resurrection of the just and a resurrection of the unjust. Let me give you one more. And then we'll finish this section. We'll pick it up next week. Luke chapter number 13, begin verse number 28. Again, we're thinking that Old Testament saints will receive their resurrected bodies at the end of the tribulation period, and then they will enter into the millennial kingdom in their resurrected bodies. Luke chapter number 13, Jesus is speaking. Let's verse number 28. Let's go up verse number 27. But I shall say, I tell you, I know you not whence you are. Depart from me, all ye workers of iniquity. And there shall be weeping and gnashing of teeth when ye shall see Abraham and Isaac and Jacob and all the prophets in the kingdom of God, and you yourselves shall be thrust out. And they shall come from the east and from the west and from the north and from the south and shall sit
down in the kingdom of God. This is talking about the millennial reign of Christ, that there's some people going to see Abraham.

0: Abraham. Now, I didn't say this. Jesus said this. Abraham, Isaac, and Jacob, and all the prophets, referring to all the Old Testament saints, in the kingdom of God, and you yourself shall be thrust out. When are they going to be thrust out? I'm glad you asked. Remember in Matthew chapter number 24, 25, where there's the judgment of the living nations. How many of y'all remember that? Where Jesus comes in the Revelation and he sends the angels into the four corners of the earth, north, south, east, west. And he brings all the living inhabitants of those who survived the tribulation period, and they stand what's called the judgment of the living nations, Matthew 25. And he separates the sheep from the goats, the lost from the saved, those who survived the tribulation period. All the saved enter into the kingdom. All the lost, he throws them into hell. We just read a little bit. Matter of fact, forget it. And they shall come from the east and the west and the north and the south. These angels are bringing all these living people. They're not coming by Delta Airlines. They're not coming by United Airlines. Angels are picking them up and carrying them to Jerusalem, where Jesus is judging the nation. But the point Jesus is trying to make, you're going to hell, you unbelievers, and you're going to see Abraham and Isaac and Jacob and all the prophets. They're going to enter to the kingdom. How's that possible? Because they received their resurrected bodies. Then they enter to the kingdom. So that's, I hope that's helped you a little bit. We're just getting started here about some millennium notes. Most men will be killed by the end of the tribulation. And the Bible says, leaving only a few men to enter into the millennium. Now, also understand that when it says few men, it means the whole world. I understand that. I'm not a dummy. By the way, by the time you read at the end of the tribulation period, 2/3 of the world's population will be killed. That means only 1/3 will be left surviving the tribulation period. When you get when you start looking at at one time 1/4 is killed, another time 1/3 is killed. By the time you do your mathematics or so, only 1/3 survived the tribulation period of the world's population. Okay, and only a few of them enter to the millennium. Hope you kind of get. And then Old Testament saints are resurrected at the end of the tribulation period, and they enter into the kingdom, the millennium, because 1 Corinthians 15:23, every man in his own order, his own appointed time. And that's what I believe the Bible teaches, that Moses, Abraham, Isaac, Jacob, they will receive resurrected bodies, but they get theirs at the end of the tribulation period, and they enter into the kingdom. Do y'all have that? Some of y'all don't know what to do. Go home, study, read. You have a homework assignment. And look next week. There's children. We'll talk about children being born in the millennium. People will be dying in the millennium. Jesus himself will be teaching in the millennium. Won't that be something? The greatest Sunday school class ever assembled. Jesus himself will be teaching in Jerusalem. And the Bible talks about that in many passages. And I just throw three about in many passages about Jesus himself teaching. In the millennium, the Word will teach the Word. Won't that be something? Great things are going to happen in the millennial reign of Christ, and I hope this helps you to kind of open your eyes to great things that are ahead for us. Our Father, we love you. We thank you for your Word and the truth of Scripture. Our Father, I thank you most of all for Jesus, who made this possible, that we could live with him forever and forever, not because of what we've done, but because of what he's done for us on the cross of Calvary.
1: 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Tune in next time as we continue our study through God's precious Word. Well, from now until tomorrow, may God bless you richly, is our prayer.

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1: Our God does not reside in trees and in rocks and in cows and in elephants. He resides in His Son, the Lord Jesus Christ. That's where our God is.
0: Biblical insight for a declining generation.
1: I want to tell you something, friend. We better get back to the founding history of America.
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1: As a Christian, I have a blessed hope, the coming of the Lord Jesus Christ. 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
0: 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For such a time as this.
1: But I know one thing, I'll know my Lord when He comes. And the good part is He'll know me. And there won't be any mistake. Amen. Do you know Him? I hope you know Him today.

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say that I'm just a black sheep, Lord, and that I'm not wanted down here below. They say that I'm not worthy to be near them. Please tell me, God, where can a black sheep go? 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They went away when I was just a small boy. Not many kind friends have I ever had.

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I wonder if you search the holy pages, Lord, would you find my name?

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0: 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Oh, it's freezing in here. What's going on? 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
1: We're going to know it all then, brother. We're going to know as we are known, the Scripture says. 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
2: How do you do? Charged with a crime, most people plead innocent even when they know their own guilt. Well, the man in this story was no exception. He was a drug dealer on a big scale, moving tons of illegal drugs from state to state, fearing no one while serving the drug cartel and himself. He was guilty and knew it, and he was able to face his crime only when his heart and mind and life were unshackled.

0: Where's the mechanic?
1: I don't know. Why do you ask?
0: I'm the owner of that van. I want to be sure it gets repaired right away. Right. He said it needed a new alternator, and I want to get the money to fix it.
1: Which van?
0: There, the white one.
1: I'm a police officer. You're under arrest. Huh? Freeze, or I'll shoot! Okay, Carlos, you've had your cigarette. Now we want some answers.
0: What do you want to know?
1: You had more than $1 million worth of marijuana in that van, and more than 100,000 quaaludes. You're in the big leagues, Carlos. We know the grass is from Colombia, and the quaaludes are from Europe. Tell us about your partners.
0: I don't know what you're talking about.
1: Work with us, Carlos, and you may walk out of here today.
0: I'm telling you, I don't know where any of that stuff came from.
1: If you don't cooperate, the judge will throw the book at you, Carlos. Do you want to spend the rest of your life in jail?
2: Lighting the darkness with true life stories that bring the good news, this is Unshackled, dramatized and produced in Chicago by Pacific Garden Mission. Being homeless in summer is hard enough, but winter makes life unbearable for people living on the street. Men and women, or mothers with small children, are all welcome at Pacific Garden Mission, though. The place where the doors have been open for more than 120 years, where food, clothing, and a clean bunk for the night are offered free to those in need. Medical and dental care are also provided. The goal is not to create dependency, but to change lives. Counselors and pastors help the homeless face up to the attitudes and behaviors that imprison them and find the one who sets them free, giving them new life, like the man in this story. And now for broadcast around the earth, here's program number 2400.

0: This is the true story of Manuel Baega right now on Unshackled.
1: My real name is Manuel Baega, but I sat in that Baltimore jail hoping the police wouldn't discover my true identity since I was wanted in North Carolina on drug charges. My alias of Carlos Bueno was one of many, I assume, during 14 years in the drug business. A career that began in Puerto Rico when I was 12 and began helping my brother package heroin. I thought I was invincible, outsmarting the law for so long. Now I felt trapped and guilty about my wife and daughter in Miami. As soon as I could, I called Lori Collect.
2: Yes, operator. I'll accept the charges.
1: Lori, I've been arrested. I'm in jail. Calm down. Everything is going to be okay.
2: But where are you? Everyone is looking for you.
1: I'm in Baltimore. If they call back or stop by, tell them I'm in the Baltimore City Jail. Call my brother too, honey. He'll know how to help. Don't worry, okay? How's Amy?
2: Oh, she's doing fine. But what am I going to do now, Manuel? My mother went back to Puerto Rico, and I'm here by myself.
1: I'll be there soon. Don't worry. I need you to hang in there, Lori. Please, remember that I love you. Bail was set at $250,000, but I was sure the judge would reduce it to something I could afford. I was equally sure the drug cartel would get me out. I had a good reputation, and they knew from my previous arrest that I wouldn't roll over on them, not even to my lawyer.
3: It'll take some time to arrange a bail reduction, Carlos. The judge has a backlog of cases, and you're from out of state, so he may play hardball.
1: I've got to get out of jail. I have a wife and a baby to take care of in Miami.
3: I'll do what I can.
1: How did the police find that stuff in my van anyway?
3: Well, the mechanic broke into your van hoping to steal something. Then he saw how much marijuana was there. He got frightened and thought the mafia would try to kill him. So he made an anonymous call to the police.
1: He had no business breaking into my van like that. They ought to arrest him.
3: Well, you haven't admitted anything, have you?
1: Of course not.
3: All right. Well, how do you want to plead?
1: Not guilty, of course. I'm innocent. Word got around in jail about the charges against me, and I became a big man in the eyes of the other inmates. They all wanted to be friends in the hope that I could help them when I got out. 2 months passed, and the judge refused to reduce my bail. Because of my extensive contacts, I continued my drug operations from jail, making deals with guys who were being released. Before long, I had a steady supply of money and drugs. Lori moved back to Puerto Rico to live with her parents. Then my brother brought her and Amy to visit me. We were separated by a long counter, but I was allowed to hug and kiss them when they arrived.
4: What do you do all day, Manuel?
1: I supervise work details. The jail is run by inmates, supervised by guards. I was able to help some of the guys, so they elected me to represent our section. The job gives me freedom to move around outside the cell.
5: Hey, are you able to get the stuff you need in here?
1: Everything is cool, Jose. I've got it all worked out.
5: Manuel, have they discovered your real name yet?
1: No, but I'm sure they will soon.
4: Oh, what will happen if they do?
1: Well, I'm a fugitive in North Carolina. If the judge finds out, he'll probably sentence me to 15 years. Maryland won't release me on parole because of the outstanding warrant, so I'll do 12 years. After that, I may be sent to North Carolina, where I face 10 more years.
4: Oh, 22 years in jail.
5: Don't worry, Manuel. Our friends in New York gave me some money for the lawyer. If he can reduce your bail to $100,000, you'll be free. One way or another, we'll get you out.
1: How's Mother taking this?
5: She's really upset, man. Bad enough I went to prison. Now you're facing it, too.
1: She sent me a Bible, but I don't believe in that stuff. God exists only in the mind. Because I did my job well as inmate representative, I got along well with the guards, but the judge still wouldn't reduce my bail. As the weeks passed, Lori became more and more disillusioned, and I became more desperate. I wanted out, but didn't know what to do.
6: Hey, Carlos, how's it going?
1: I just talked with my wife, and she's not too happy about the whole situation.
6: Yeah, it's hard on everyone, isn't it? If I had known what I was getting into when I started doing drugs, oh, man.
1: I knew what I was getting into. I watched my brother go through heroin withdrawal and swore I'd never do that. But I did.
6: Hey, yeah? How'd you get off it?
1: Man, I was on methadone for 7 years. I finally went to the hospital.
6: Is that your Bible, Carlos?

0: Yes. Those guys that have Bible study here gave it to me.
1: You read it?
0: No.
1: I've been reading the New Testament, and I'm praying that God will help me.
0: Listen, Billy, I'm not into that. As a matter of fact, you can have that Bible if you want. I've got another one my mother sent me.
1: Oh, Carlos, it's beautiful. Oh, real leather. Oh, thank you, man.
0: One night, as I lay on my bunk and thought about my wasted life, reality hit me. My parents once had high expectations for me, and I had squandered their trust. I had lied and cheated and stole, all for my own pleasure. I had a beautiful wife who loved me and a daughter whom I abandoned for my drug dealing. Tears began running down my face, and I covered my eyes, sobbing uncontrollably. Aloud, I said, God, I don't believe in you, but if you are real, I need you now. Something was happening to me. I knelt beside my bed and buried my face in the pillow so no one would hear my sobs. Help me. Please, help me. I cried over and over. Then a strange feeling of peace came over me, and seeing the Bible Mother sent me, I opened it up to the middle and began reading Proverbs. My son, if thou wilt receive my words and hide my commandments with thee, so that thou incline thine ear unto wisdom and apply thine heart to understanding. Yea, if thou criest after knowledge and liftest up thy voice for understanding, if thou seekest her as silver and searchest for her as for hid treasures, then shalt thou understand the fear of the Lord and find the knowledge of God. For the Lord giveth wisdom. Out of his mouth cometh knowledge and understanding. He layeth up sound wisdom for the righteous. He is a buckler to them that walk uprightly. He keepeth the paths of judgment and preserveth the way of his saints. I've read for a long time, slept peacefully that night, and the next morning called my brother.
2: Manuel, there's a war going on out here. Two of our guys were killed yesterday in New York.
0: You're kidding.
2: No, I'm not.
0: Who did it?
2: I don't want to talk over the phone. Other people have been killed too.
0: Did you get some money for me, Jose?
2: Yeah, I gave $5,000 to your lawyer and some to the bondsman to get you out.
0: I'm going to trial. I want out now.
2: Hey, it's bad out here, Manuel. The whole organization is collapsing. Greed, I guess.
0: What about the boss?
2: He's not too sure about you. Thinks you have too much influence with the other cartel members.
0: You tell everyone that I'll do my time if I have to. I'm not going to turn on anyone. That night in my cell, I picked up the Bible again and read Proverbs chapter 3. My son, forget not my law, but let thine heart keep my commandments. For length of days and long life and peace shall they add to thee. Let not mercy and truth forsake thee. Bind them about thy neck. Write them upon the table of thine heart. So shalt thou find favor and good understanding in the sight of God and man. Trust in the Lord with all thine heart, and lean not unto thine own understanding. In all thy ways acknowledge him, and he shall direct thy paths. I had read for a long time, then sat and thought about my life. I was headed for destruction. If I had gotten out on bail and gone to New York, I would have been killed. I closed my eyes and said, God, I know I've done so much wrong to others. I'm sorry for the way I've lived. I want to do better. I want to start over again. Please direct my path. I need your help. The next day, Billy came to my cell and talked.
1: Hey, Carlos, you still get high?
0: Why do you ask?
1: Well, since I began reading the Bible, I stopped getting high, and I feel much better.
0: I've been reading the Bible my mother sent, and I really like what it has to say.
1: I'm telling you, Carlos, you don't have to get high with God.
0: I have to go, Billy. I have a lot to do.
1: Hey, God will help you.
0: I don't need help. I just want out of jail.
1: Ask God to help you, Carlos. Stop getting high. You don't need it.
0: His words began to gnaw at me, and the next time I smoked pot, I felt confused. I continued reading the Bible, this time the New Testament. Then I asked God to help me quit using drugs. A few days later, I called my contact and told him not to send any more drugs. What was happening to me? A voice within me seemed to tell me to destroy my little black book with names and connections worth millions of dollars. What was happening to me? I stood transfixed and then tore it into

0: little tiny pieces. I had a message from my lawyer.
1: Carlos, we finally have a trial date and a strategy, and you want to plead guilty?
0: I am guilty. That was my marijuana they found in that van. The Bible says lying lips are abomination to the Lord, but they that deal truly are his delight. Proverbs chapter 12, verse 22.
1: Look, I understand you're into religion now, but that has nothing to do with this case. We can win. I recommend you plead innocent.
0: I don't want you as my lawyer.
1: You've paid me already. I've invested a lot of time in this case.
0: I know, but I don't want you. I'm going to tell the judge I don't want you.
2: In a moment, Manuel will tell us how this decision affected his life.
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0: A new lawyer meant a new trial date and more time in jail. Time that I spent reading the Bible at night and helping other inmates during the day. One day, I saw a man sitting glumly in his cell, and I listened while he told me his predicament.
4: I've been here 52 days just because I don't have a lousy $50 to pay my fine.
0: What are the charges against you?
4: Assault. I was in a bar and some guy pushed me, so we got in a fight. The police arrested me but let him go. Now my wife doesn't want anything to do with me. I don't even know where she is.
0: Listen, Wayne, there's a program here called pre-trial release that lets you go out and work and return to jail to sleep. Some guys even get to stay at home.
4: Oh, I probably don't even have a job anymore.
0: Call them and see. Here's a quarter.
4: Carlos, I don't believe it. They're going to give me my old job back. They'll even help me with my release.
0: That's great, Wayne. I'll help you fill out the papers.
4: I can't believe I've been here all this time and I didn't hear about this program.
0: Now, call your mother-in-law and see if you can find your wife.
4: Oh, no. I mean, she doesn't want anything to do with me.
0: Just call. Here's another quarter. His wife forgave him, and when he was released a few days later, we all celebrated. He was the first of many I helped by writing letters, calling lawyers, social workers, clinics, and friends. I spent hours in the law library, and as word spread, the officers sent me the oppressed, the weak, the illegal aliens, whoever needed help. Working with city officials, I helped set up a program for Hispanics. My reputation was so good that when Lori came to visit, the head of the department let us visit privately in his office.
5: Oh, Manuel, it's so good to see you again. Officer Smith picked us up at the airport and took us to the hotel. He told us you're a big help to him, and he wanted to do something for you in return.
0: I was really worried about you and Amy and Mom being in a strange city where I don't know anyone. So I prayed and asked God to look after you. He answered my prayer when the officer volunteered to take care of you.
5: Oh, I'm so glad you're reading the Bible, Manuel.
0: I love you, Lori. I'm so sorry for all the heartache I've caused you. When I get out, things will be different.
5: What about your name?
0: No one knows about that yet. I'll have to deal with that later. Waiting for my trial was agony, knowing that my course of action condemned me to a long separation from Lori and Amy. Many people wrote letters of recommendation for me. Officers in the jail, the head of the social workers, and others with whom I worked as inmate representative. But because I refused to implicate my partners, the judge sentenced me to 10 years in prison, then suspended 3 years for my work in jail. Lori was there with Amy, and I saw the tears in her eyes as I was led away in shackles and bused to the diagnostic building at the state penitentiary. Early the next morning, I was awakened by an officer who said I had a phone call.
5: Manuel, I love you. Don't worry, I will wait.
0: Lori, how in the world did you do it?
6: Do what?
0: Call me here at the diagnostic center.

0: Chaplain made it possible.
1: Your call is an answer to prayer. When I got here last night, I was so down, so afraid of losing you.
0: I will wait for you, Manuel. Be strong. God is with you.
1: God was with me. I worked in the prison library and read many books about drug addiction. Through my studies, I began to realize that most of the inmates were in prison because of drug or alcohol. I remembered how many years I had been addicted, had tried to control the desire, but always went back to drugs. Now the desire was gone completely. God had taken it away and changed many things about me. One night, I went to my first Bible study and listened to a pastor who worked with a Christ-centered drug rehabilitation program. I followed every word he said.
2: You need to be born again.
3: Amen.
2: Nicodemus was a religious leader who came to Jesus by night because he wanted to know more about God. Verse 3 of John chapter 3 says, Jesus answered and said unto him, Verily, verily, I say unto thee, except a man be born again, he cannot see the kingdom of God.
4: Yeah.
2: If you want to know God, then you come to Jesus. Just like Nicodemus.
3: Oh, yeah.
2: He told his disciples, He that hath seen me hath seen the Father. Because the Bible says in 2 Corinthians chapter 5, verse 19, to wit, that God was in Christ, reconciling the world unto himself, not imputing their trespasses unto them, and hath committed unto us the word of reconciliation.
4: Yeah.
2: You must be born again of the Spirit of God.
4: Yeah.
2: And that new birth comes when you approach God in faith, believing that he sent his only son to die for your sins.
4: Yeah.
2: If there is anyone here who doesn't know Christ as their Savior, come forward now and I'll pray with you. Yeah.
1: I waited until the service was over, then went up, introduced myself, and told him about the change in my life since the night I cried and prayed and began reading the Bible.
2: Brother, you were born again that night. That's what happens when you have an encounter with Jesus Christ.
1: I was what?
2: Born again. Now you can have a new beginning, a fresh start. Only God can offer that, Carlos. Society will keep a record of your crimes. Family will always remember your wrongdoings. Others will seek revenge. But God is the only one who will receive you the way you are and help you start all over again. Take advantage of this new life. Learn about Jesus, who he is, and what he said about this new beginning.
1: I went to Bible studies every night and daily grew in love with others and in obedience to God's word. I had a new plan for my life, to do God's will. I was transferred to another rougher prison, where again I was elected inmate representative. I also took the job of janitor, cleaning the offices and visitors' room, which humbled me. Then, 32 months after my arrest, I was paroled and accepted at the ministry in Baltimore that had reached out to me so much in prison, the Christ-centered drug rehabilitation program. I went there, even though it meant another year's separation from Lori. Right away, I called her.
0: You're free, Manuel. It's wonderful.
1: You have no idea. I called Mom, and she cried the whole time I talked to her. I told her not to worry, that God has really changed my heart. I'm not even tempted by drugs. God is real, honey.
0: I know, Manuel. Your mother and I go to the same service on Sunday, and I went forward and committed my life to Christ, too.
1: She thinks you're wonderful, Lori, and so do I. The way you have stood by me, God blessed me with the best wife in the world.
0: When can we be together, Manuel?
1: God will work things out for us, Lori. He is faithful.
0: What about your false name and your case in North Carolina?
1: I don't know. I'm trusting God will let me know when and how to handle that. God blessed us in a beautiful way. The ministry helped Lori and Amy come to visit, and we spent the week together at the lakeside cabin of the ministry director. Another friend of the ministry gave us his car to use while she was there. Then my past caught up with me. A pastor from Puerto Rico challenged me many times to resolve the problem about my name. Finally, he shared his knowledge with the director in Pennsylvania. One week later, my brother called from Puerto Rico.
5: Manny, the police came to the house.

0: looking for you. They know where you are.
1: How did they find out? Who told them?
0: They lied to Mom, showed her a picture of you, and said you'd been in a car crash and you were dying. She was hysterical and insisted you were in Maryland. You'd better get out of there right now before the FBI gets there.
1: Jose, I'm not going anywhere. God will protect me.
0: God can't help you now. You're going to end up in jail for 10 years. Your wife won't wait that long. Get out of there.
1: When the director from Pennsylvania called to inform the leadership that I was using an alias, I had no idea what to expect. I was amazed when the director came and offered to help me find a solution to my dilemma.
2: Carlos, or whatever your name is, don't turn yourself in just yet. Let's call a lawyer and find out the best way to do this.
1: But the police will come here and arrest me. It will look worse if I don't turn myself in.
2: The state of North Carolina is the one looking for you, right?
1: Yes.
2: Then we should deal with the authorities there. Maybe go there and turn yourself in. I'll go with you and testify on your behalf.
1: You do that?
2: Everyone here trusts you, staff and students. They all say you're doing a great job. Even my mother says you're the best student we've ever had.
1: I dread the thought of going back to jail again. But I know God wants me to face this. I have to serve him with a clean heart. The ministry director went with me to North Carolina. There he testified on my behalf, submitting many letters of recommendation from various state officials. In spite of the prosecutor's demand for 10 years, the judge sentenced me to the minimum, 18 months in jail. I served my time, and at last, I was truly free. I am still working with the ministry that helped me so much. Since my ordination, I have served in many capacities, now as director. My brother was saved and is now free of drugs as well. God has blessed Lori and me with three beautiful daughters. What the Lord did for us, he will do for anyone. But seek ye first the kingdom of God and his righteousness, and all of these things shall be added unto you. Matthew chapter 6, verse 33.
3: Friend Manuel is right. There is no problem too big for God to solve. If you give your life to him, turn away from the world's way and follow Christ, he will set you free. Why not invite him into your heart right now?
4: If you desire a personal relationship with Jesus Christ, or would like to speak to someone about this most important matter, we encourage you to call 1-888-NEED-HIM. 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So we're now producing an exciting new children's show called The Clue Crew. This is a family-friendly adventure series where there's always a biblical lesson to be learned and a mystery to be solved. 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This program will feature the very words of Billy Sunday, Charles Spurgeon, Dwight L. Moody, and many more, all dramatized and delivered by our very own Unshackled actors. And then there's our daily devotionals. 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

I was restless in my search to find a corner of my own. I needed just one chance.

thank you for tuning in today, and we are continuing our study of the book of Jude. It's going to take a while, but it's a rich book, and it's a very relevant book to the day and hour in which we live. In Jude, in verse 3, we find the key to the book where he tells us to earnestly contend for the faith which was once delivered to the saints. And so we are to contend against apostasy. The theme of the book of Jude is the theme of apostasy. And in the last several broadcasts, we dealt with some of the characteristics of an apostate. An apostate will deny the doctrine of Christ, and that would include his virgin birth, that would include his deity, that would include his atoning death. Any or all of those topics are things that an apostate would deny. And apostates have a form of godliness, but they deny the power thereof. In other words, they have vain religion. And then an apostate professes that he knows God, but in works they deny

him. Apostates are religious fakes. They are hypocrites or play actors. There's nothing but the outward appearance in the shell. And that's what he talks about when he talks about having the form of godliness, but denying the power thereof. And then today we're going to pick up and deal with another topic, another characteristic of the apostate. Apostates are scoffers. In 2 Peter chapter 3 and verse 3, the Bible says, knowing this, that there shall come in the last days scoffers, walking after their own lusts, and saying, where is the promise of his coming? For since the fathers fell asleep, all things continue as they were from the beginning of the creation. For this they willingly are ignorant of, that by the word of God the heavens were of old, and the earth standing out of the water and in the water. They have a willful ignorance about them, and they scoff. And the word scoff simply means to show contempt by sneering at and scorning someone, actually mocking at certain truths, making light of Bible truth. And the scoffer mentioned in 2 Peter chapter 3, he asks about the prophecy, where is the promise of his coming? Well, I assure you, folks, he is coming, and what God says, God does on every occasion. His counsel is immutable. He cannot lie. He cannot fail, and Jesus is coming. The scoffers can do all the mocking that they would like, but the day will come when their voice will be silenced by his coming. And so there are those today who scoff at the coming. They scoff at creation, is what verse 5 is dealing with. And he said this was going to take place in the last days. We are in those days, in that hour. And so it's asking frivolous questions to make light of Bible truth. And if you recall, the Bible tells us in Revelation chapter 3, it tells us about the church at Laodicea. And in verse 14, he said unto the angel, or the messenger of the church of the Laodiceans. Let me stop and make a note of something for you. It says, unto the angel of the church of the Laodiceans. It didn't say the church of Laodicea. It didn't say the church at Laodicea. It says the church of the Laodiceans. In other words, this assembly was made up of people that are Laodiceans, and he is going to describe them as the passage continues. And what we're going to discover in the verses that follow is that these people apparently are not saved. The Lord is not in the assembling. He's knocking at the door. He's not knocking at the door of a building. He's trying to get in the assembling. The church is, the local church is an assembling. It is a called out assembling of visible human beings. Yes, there is a designated meeting place. Yes, they have a location, but the Lord Jesus is not trying to get in a building. He's not in the assembling. And remember now, if there were 100 of us that gathered and the Lord was in one of our hearts, he would be in the assembling. He wouldn't be in every heart, but he would be in the assembling. And the truth is, he's not in the assembling at Laodicea. And the people here are described, and the church is described, as the angel of the church of the Laodiceans. In other words, instead of this being a legitimate church of born-again believers at a location, this is an assembling of religious people in the last days who call themselves believers, and they're all in the same boat, even the messenger who's at the helm. So he said, these things saith the Amen, speaking of the Lord Jesus, the faithful and true witness, the beginning of the creation of God. He said, I know thy works, that thou art neither cold nor hot.
I would that

Or cold or hot. You know, if something's cold, it's uncomfortable. If it's hot, it's uncomfortable. But lukewarm is comfortable and complacent, and the people here are not moved by the word of God. He said, I'd rather you be cold and uncomfortable, realizing what awful condition you're in, or red hot for me, where you're moved to action by your burning zeal. But he said, instead, there's a mix of hot and cold. That even exists in our real solid church. And if you recall from the very beginning, we're defining who is an apostate, or at least the characteristics of an apostate. But it's possible for a born-again believer or a good Bible-believing church to be affected by apostasy, to be for them literally to apostatize, even though they're born again, to take on some of the characteristics and traits of the apostate. But he said, I know thy works, that thou art neither cold nor hot. I would that thou were cold or hot. So then, because thou art lukewarm, you're complacent, you're comfortable, you are satisfied, you don't think you need me, you don't think you need my blessing, you don't think you need my power, you don't think you need anything, you are satisfied with what you can do and what you have. He said, so because thou art lukewarm and neither cold nor hot, I will spew thee out of my mouth. He said, you make me sick. He said, this lukewarm attitude is sickening to a holy God. And he said, I will spew thee out of my mouth. Then he goes on and says in verse 17, because, watch it now, he's given us reasoning here. When you see the word because, what follows us has to do with a reason. Because thou sayest, I am rich and increased with goods and have need of nothing and knowest not. Watch it now. He's going to describe their condition. They think they're doing fine, but he said, you know not that you're wretched and miserable and poor and blind and naked. So how God sees them is far different than how they see themselves. The apostate is smug, filled with pride, self-satisfied, a condescending spirit, very comfortable with mocking at certain things. And God said, because thou sayest, this is what you say about yourself, I am rich, maybe in material things, but not in spiritual things. And increase with goods, so I have a lot of substance. And have need of nothing. I'm afraid that all of us need God more than we'd like to admit or like to acknowledge. But this crowd, they think they're doing fine without him. And knowest not, he said, you have a terrible lack of discernment. You have no understanding of what's going on about you, and wretched and miserable. Wretched is an awful state to be in. Misery is something that awaits them. And in truth, they're miserable today and poor. He said, you think you're rich. I'm telling you, you're poor. You think you're smart. I'm telling you, you're not. He said, you think you're doing well, and I'm telling you, you're wretched. You think you're okay, and I'm telling you, you're miserable and poor and blind. He said, because you have no discernment, you cannot see the things ahead, and naked, you lack the covering. If you remember Adam and Eve in the Garden of Eden, once they ate the forbidden fruit, they knew and saw that they were naked. Before that, they didn't have any, I think probably they were clothed in the glory of God, lost that when they sinned. Bible doesn't tell us that, but I do believe there was some kind of covering that had to do with God covering them. They lost that when they sinned. They were embarrassed, and they were naked. God clothed them in coats of skins, and those skins were off of innocent lambs, and those innocent lambs had to die to clothe Adam and Eve. And can I say to you, these people
have no covering. They are naked. Their sin is laid bare. And God said, I counsel thee to buy of me gold tried in the fire, that thou mayest be rich, and white raiment, that thou mayest be clothed.

0: and that the shame of thy nakedness did not appear, and anoint thine eyes with eye salve, that thou mayest see. As many as I love, I rebuke and chasten. Be zealous, therefore, and repent. And so there is a rebuke here. God wants those of us who were saved that have fallen into these apostate ways to repent, to have a zeal, to get right with God, not to be contented with what we can do or what the world offers with material things, but to make sure that we're prepared to meet God, that we are clothed in the righteousness of Jesus Christ, that we're operating in his zeal. So we find that the apostate has some terrible characteristics. He literally attacks and mocks at the doctrine of Christ. He has a form of godliness, just a shell, but denies the power thereof. He professes that he knows God, but in works he denies God. And apostates are scoffers and frivolous people who ask questions and mock at Bible truth. Well, I'm going to have to stop for today. I hope that you will contact us and let us know that you've been listening to the program. 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And if you don't get the Revival Fires newspaper, I want to encourage you to do that.
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1: You know, over the years, the Gospel Harmony Boys have always enjoyed singing songs that had great harmony. But when you've got a good harmony song with a message, that's real.

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0: Don't you just love Gospel 90.3? 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And I said, obviously, Phyllis, there's a Spanish station. 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Escucha música cristiana y predicación poderosa. 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
2: SRN News, Dominic Thomason in Washington. The American military takes out another terrorist kingpin, this time an ISIS leader in Nigeria. Word of a successful operation coming straight from the top from President Trump.
3: The president announced Friday evening that the U.S. and Nigerian military